0: something. And we'll kick things off with a new one from Courtney Barnett, Sugar Plum, from her new album Mantis. Okay, well, it's 6:02 p.m. Got you for one more hour here on This and That. We'll be right back.
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1: Let's see. My next song is not playing. That's weird. I think it's just taking a second. Okay. Well, let's see. Where am I? Trying to figure out what we just played. New Genia, People of the Moon. Brand new track by them from their new album of the same title, People of the Moon. We also listened to Good Vibe Sound, a single that came out last year called Park Sports. Misha Panvilov with Mostra off of the new album Eternal Almost. A new single from Monrovia. I think it's an old track. It's just kind of a reworked song called Bloodline from A Colors Show. And then we kick things off with Cabinet, a Silver Sun from the Sugar House Sessions album that came out in 2022. Okay, well, you're tuning into This and That. I'm your host, Siobhan Von T. Let's tune up some messages, and then we'll get right back into the music.
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0: a new one from Fox Ears. Oh, actually, it came out last year, called Donatello. We also listened to a new one from Brassroots District, These Feet Ain't Got No Body, from Welcome to the Brassroots District. Went a ways back, heard some Galactic featuring Mavis Staples, Does It Really Make a Difference, from their 2015 album Into the Deep. A new one from Oh He Did, called Butterfly. And they will be opening for Sir Woman, who we opened the set up with. Their track called A New Story, from their 2025 album If It Doesn't Work. So Sir Woman and Oh He Did will be playing next week, May 12th, at the Shrine Social Club. Well, I have you for one more set here on This and That. We'll be right back.
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Well, we are winding down here on This and That. Make sure to stick around for It's Now Right Now with Grant. Well, we just listened to a new one from Dodgery Fair, Hot Damn, from his, I don't think the album's out yet. Too Much, Not Enough. A new one from Ibibio Sound Machine, Return to Sender. St. Paul and the Broken Bones was Sitting in the Corner from their self-titled album, came out last year. I had a chance to see him, I think that was the third time, at this year's Tree Fort. It's fantastic. Always a fun time. And we kick things off with Angelique Kidjo featuring Nile Rodgers and Iza. Oh Ya Ya is the song from her. I don't think the album's yet out yet. It's called Hope. We need more of that, that's for sure. Well, thanks so much for tuning in. We'll see you next time.

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4: 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I'm your host, Grant Olson. 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
3: Hey, it's 719. 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It's Now Right Now here on Radio Boise. I'm your host, Grant Olson. You just heard Betty Everett with You're No Good. You may know the Lindy Ronstadt version, but that Betty Everett one is the original, and it's also very good. They're both very good. Anyway, Cynthia and the Imaginations before that with There's Something the Matter with Your Heart. Alice Clark, she solved a big problem for me earlier for how to get between the two things in one to Cynthia and the Imaginations. And I said, oh, Alice Clark, never did I stop loving you, which is true. The two things in one before that with Confusion and Hot Blood did Soul Dracula to open up the show, which is pretty awesome. Hey, this one's a fun one. I played this a long time ago on the show, and I don't remember when, but I remember digging it up today because I was like, I gotta have something fits. It fits so nicely and such a wild idea for a song. It's by a band called the Ad Libs, The Slime.

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2: 7:45, you're listening It's Now Right Now here on Radio Boise. I'm your host, Grant Olson, and we just heard Les Espions with Cassetet Jungle, which is just one of the greatest things you'll ever hear. It's so nice. Before that, you heard Anna von Hauswolf from her album that came out last year called Iconoclast. That was called Consensual Neglect. Grand Vermont did Bois Barbu. Before that, you're the Makers with Don't Challenge Me. We open up the set with the Ad-Libs doing The Slime. Oh, you know what? We missed one. I'm so sorry. It's so funny because it's the song that actually kind of built the whole show. Goldie and the Gingerbreads with Little Bowie. Anyway, whatever. What's important is now we're going to hear General Strike with My Other Body.

water, up and down, riding in the waves when winter comes home to Derry. The clouds turn stone and city looks as frail as bone. Bells call for a Chinaman.

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0: in one show. It was a few years ago. But inflatable boy clams, skeletons. We open up that set with General Strike with My Other Body. Coming up now, this is John Cale from his album Caribbean Sunset, or Caribbean Sunset, however you like. This one, Magazines.
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3: 8:22, you're listening to It's Now Right Now here on Radio Boise. I'm your host, Grant Olson. It's been so nice. We just heard Tara Cross with No More Drugs. Before that, Blanche, Blanche, Blanche did With or Without You. C.E. Schneider Topical before that with Party at the Tower. Before that, you heard John O'May and John Kennedy, or Joe Kennedy, pardon me, from the Starstruck soundtrack with Tough. Deaf School did Darling, and we open up that set with John Cale with Magazines. Coming up now, this is Curly and Camera. Curly and Camera. Blue Room.

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2: Hello, you're listening to It's Now Right Now here on Radio Boise. I'm your host, Grant Wilson, 841. It's pretty fun. We just heard Michael Cimbello, if you're into Michael Cimbello. With Automatic Man. Has a really, really fun video if you ever get a chance to watch it, because I think you'll love it. Before that, Robin Gibb with Robot, the vocal long version. Wild to think that Robin Gibb moved into that type of, I don't even know what he's doing. I love him. Ugh. Open that set up with Kierley and Camera with Blue Room. Oh, this is nice. You ever see that movie Cobra? Starring Sylvester Stallone. It's a long story, but basically it was actually, he was originally cast as Axel Cobretti in Beverly Hills Cop. He left the movie, but he'd already punched up the script. So he said to the producer, "Hey man, I got to go. Hire someone else to do this one. I'll make you another movie later. And I'll tell you, it's going to be great." So he took the dialogue and everything he punched up and he made a movie called Cobra. Which is terrible, but it's really fun. And what's exceptional about it is the soundtrack. It's got a lot of great songs on it, including this one, Jean Beauvoir from, The Plasmatics. Anyway, this one's called Feel the Heat.

people fall apart all the time. I've been hit enough to know why. Climb to this point, move on. Climb to that point, move on. Career, career. Acquire, acquire. But what is life without a heart? It's standing room only. Somebody better tell the truth.

Oh,

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4: 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You're listening to... you're listening to Now Right Now. Here on Radio Boise. I'm your host, Grant Olson. It's been so nice. We just heard Bene Gesserit with Je Vu Ma Maman. Je Vu Ma Maman. I want my mom. Pretty, it makes sense. Before that, you heard Bonk with Cupid and Cards, which you heard last week also, if you were listening, but I'm telling you, it just got stuck in my head. It's such a wildly fascinating song, and I know very little about the person behind Bonk. I'll just tell you that. And he's an Irish fella, and that's as much as I can tell you. Excellent. For that, you heard Ryuichi Sakamoto, with Iggy Pop from his album Neo Geo, produced by Bill Laswell from Material. That song is called Risky. We opened up the set with Jean Beauvoir with Feel the Heat. You know, it's hard because sometimes you build this whole thing. And you say to yourself, ooh, I've got this cool, sneaky thing I'm going to do. But it only works if the timing works and I don't have to talk in between. So this is not a secret and it's not going to, it still works. I mean, you're going to say to yourself, oh boy, that boy, if there weren't all these underwriting and then this fella talking so much, that would have fit real great together. That would have a nice segue. Anyway, this is Van Halen with Sunday Afternoon in the Park, 1 foot out the door.

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2: 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You're listening to It's Now Right Now here on Radio Boise. I'm your host, Grant Olson. You just heard Sammy Hagar from his album Three Lock Box with I Don't Need Love. Woo. Really good. It's a nice bookend, too, because before Sammy Hagar, you heard Sapphire with Let It Burn. Before that, you heard Def Leppard from one of my favorite records, High and Dry, On Through the Night. We opened that set up with the other bookend, Van Halen, but the David Lee Roth era. Van Halen with Sunday Afternoon in the Park, One Foot Out the Door, where Eddie messed around with the little MXR synthesizer. Or not MXR, electroharmonic synthesizer. It's super weird. Anyway, excellent. Let's stay hard rocking for a little bit at least. This is Chevy. That's right. Chevy, like the car or the truck. Let's call it the nickname for the auto manufacturing wing of General Motors that's called Chevrolet. This song is called Skybird.

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3: Hey, it's me, your friend Grant. I'm your host of It's Now Right Now here on Radio Boise, and I'm playing you a bunch of cool music, like Louis Fury, who you just heard with a song called Love Comes. Real nice. Before they heard Alex Chilton with Kangaroo, live in London, with two members of the Soft Boys on that one, which is excellent. It's a crazy record. Al Stewart before that with Life in Dark Water, as produced by Alan Parsons. Pretty distinct production style. Zebra before that with When You Get There from their album Zebra, and Chevy opened that set up with Skybird. We only have one set left. This, Lou Reed, with Love Makes You Feel.

0: Patsy Montana there with Yodeling Ghost. Thanks again for listening. You've been listening to Now Right Now here on Radio Boise. I'm your host, Grant Olson. It's been nice. We'll talk more next week. It's going to be awesome.
1: Good night. We love you.
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6: Thanks for tuning in to Radio Boise, and it is now Dusky Durango's Caravan. That's right, it is no longer bright now. We have, for the time being, suspended time. The time being? I don't know. We're burdened with glorious purpose here. So, got a pretty fun little thing going. I'm going to kick right into it. We'll talk about it a little more. Here goes the Caravan.

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There's a new Dale Watson album, and he's got this song on there called What the Hell Happened to the Cadillac. So I just thought we'd see what we could figure out tonight and go on a little cruise and see if we can find out what the hell happened to the Cadillac. 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

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Music used to have so much soul. It all sounds the same, and I traced it back. What the hell?

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But up there at the courthouse, they didn't laugh, 'cause to type it up, it took the whole staff. And when they got through, the

yeah, Red Rider, this is the Cottonmouth and the Psycho Billy Cadillac. Come on. Haul. Oh, this is the Cottonmouth and Negatory on the cost of this machine there, Red Rider. You might say I went right up to the factory and picked it up. It's cheaper that way.

0: 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Turn me around, put me in my
1: place. If you've forgotten, it's a little passive aggressive, but sometimes that's just what circumstances call for. Dusky Durango here on Radio Boise, and we're riding along in a pink flame-colored Cadillac of Love or something like that. We just heard the Kinks with Cadillac, and that was the stereo mix, I might point out. Albert King before that, Cadillac Assembly Line, Johnny Cash, One Piece at a Time. We heard the Rolling Stones, Dead Flowers. The whole thing that kicked off this adventure, Dale Watson, what the hell happened to the Cadillac? Man, he gets pissed off in that song. It's great, isn't it? Anyways, here we go again. I've got a lot of this, believe me. Okay, so don't even push me. Here we go.

So, have you all figured out what happened? What the hell happened to the Cadillac yet? I'm still kind of working through it. Dusky Durango here on Radio Boise. We just heard Baker Knight there with Bring My Cadillac Back. The Bob Seger System before that, Ramblin' Gamblin' Man. That was back when he had a system, before he just let it all go to chaos. Entropy set in. The Bob Seger entropy. That's what happens when the night moves. Neil Young before that, Alabama. Drive-by Truckers with Carl Perkins Cadillac. And we kicked that one off with Jimmy Liggins and his Drops of Joy, Cadillac Boogie. So you see, I feel that some other cars are going to have to come creeping in. I mean, how many of these can we drive? I don't know. I feel like we need a Pinto or an El Camino or something, but for now, we're still there. Let's find out what the hell happened to the Cadillac right here on Dusky Durango's Caravan.

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1: Oh, Lord, won't you buy me a Mercedes Benz? My friends all drive Porsches. I must make amends. Worked hard all my lifetime. No help from my friends. So, oh, Lord, won't you buy me a Mercedes Benz? Oh, Lord, won't you buy me a color TV? Dialing for dollars is trying to find me. I wait for delivery each day until 3. So, oh, Lord, won't you buy me a color TV? Oh, Lord, won't you buy me a night on the town? 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My friends all drive Porsches. 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Worked hard all my lifetime, no help from my friends. So, oh Lord, won't you buy me a Mercedes Benz? 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
8: Perfect. It's Dusky Durango here with you on this Radio Boise. And I think in the first hour, we've started to get to the bottom of this. Figuring out this whole thing. 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We got Doc Starks. That's what did the last song there. Women in Cadillacs. Johnny Paycheck with his version of Maybelline. Chuck Berry, No Particular Place to Go. We did Dwight Yoakam, guitars, cattle.

Lax, hillbilly music, that is the only thing that keeps me hanging on. Hank Williams, before that, Lost Highway. We did Janis Joplin, Mercedes-Benz. She's the one that brought in the tension. Just think we were all Cadillac. Leave it to the women, right? Shaking things up, telling those men what to do. Thank goodness. Bruce Springsteen kicked it off with Cadillac Ranch live at Meadowlands Arena, East Rutherford, New Jersey, July 1981. Oh, man. Where do we even go from here? Honestly, I've only got one idea. It involves something that is quiet, but that is also a riot. Thanks for tuning in to Radio Boise and Dusky Durango's Caravan.

0: Yeah, Breaker 19, this here's a rubber duck. You got a copy on me, Big Ben? Come on. Yeah, 10-4, Big Ben, for sure, for sure. By golly, it's clean clear to Flagtown. Come on. Yeah, it's a big 10-4 there, Big Ben. Yeah, we definitely got the front door, good buddy. Mercy sakes alive, looks like we got us a convoy.
1: It was the dark of the moon on the 6th of June in a Kenworth pulling logs. Cab over Pete with a reefer on and a Jimmy hauling hogs. We is heading for Bear on I-10 about a mile out of Shaky Town. I says, Pigpen, this here's a rubber duck and I'm about to put the hammer down.

0: this here's a duck, and you want to back off them hogs? 10-4, about 5 miles or so. 10, roger, them hogs is getting intense up here.
1: By the time we got into Tulsa Town, we had 85 trucks in all. But they's a roadblock up on the Cloverleaf, and them bears was wall to wall. Yeah, them Smokies as thick as bugs on a bumper. They even had a bear in the air. I says, calling all trucks, this here is the duck. We about to go

0: that pig pen? Negatory, pig pen. You're still too close. Yeah, them hulk is starting to close up my sinuses. Mercy sakes, you better back off another 10.
1: Well, we rolled up Interstate 44 like a rocket sled on rails. We tore up all of our swindle sheets and left them setting on the scales. By the time we hit that shy town, them bears was getting smart. They'd brought up some reinforcements from the Illinois National Guard. There's armored cars and tanks and jeeps and rigs of every size. Yeah, them chicken coops was full of bears and choppers filled the skies. Well, we shot the line, we went for broke with 1,000 screaming trucks and 11 long-haired friends of Jesus in a chartreuse microbus.
0: Here, rubber duck to Sodbuster. Come on there, yeah. 10-4, Sodbuster. Listen, you want to put that microbus in behind that suicide jockey? Yeah, he's hauling dynamite and he needs all the help he can get.
1: Well, we laid a strip for the Jersey Shore and prepared to cross the line. I could see the bridge was lined with bears, but it didn't have a doggone dime. I says, Pigpen, this here's a rubber duck. We just ain't a gonna pay no toll. So we crashed the gate doing 98. I says, let them truckers

what's your 20? Omaha. Well, they ought to know what to do with them hogs out there for sure. Well, mercy sakes, good buddy. We're going to back on out here, so keep the bugs off your glass and the bears off your...

This is Radio Boise and Dusky Durango's Caravan. And we're just driving right along, aren't we? All over the place. These are good songs for you folks that are actually out on the road, I would think. I would hope. We just heard Lightning Rod there. Jerry Reed. That's a good one to drop just to remind everybody of just exactly how terrifying of a guitar player that Jerry Reed was. Right before that, C.W. McCall with Convoy. It's always fun to break out that song. I mean, what are you going to do? El Camino's in the West before that, Granddaddy. And we heard El Camino by Ween from God, Ween, Satan, The Oneness. And kicked it all off with some heavy metal health. Because you got to take care of your mental health. That was Quiet Riot with Slick Black Cadillac. You know, I've got more driving songs, car songs and such to bring us all the way home to midnight when DJ Bones will bring on the Killdozer. And it all goes downhill from there. But we'll rebuild. And, you know, I helped Bones with that Killdozer. So, you know, I know all about it. But until then, listen to this.

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She turned every head in town. She was built and fun.

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1: Yeah. Cause I'm a full grown man, and I'm not afraid to.

Dusky Durango here on Radio Boise. And that was Beck with Deborah. And just in case you're wondering where that fits in with tonight's playlist, that song ultimately is about a Hyundai. So now you know. Before that, Prince, Little Red Corvette, we heard George Jones with The One I Loved Back Then, the Corvette song. We have a pattern tonight. We have a theme, and yet it's still so, so very random. I love it. You know, it reminds me of a phrase that I once heard from one of my sixth grade teachers. We'll just go ahead and take off from there.

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There's a flame from a stack and that smoke's a blowing black as coal.

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Thank you. This is a new song. It's called Mercy Me.

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0: I raid the thrift stores, the record shops, the eBays, the internets, and my own collection, and the result is a show that for some reason I call Two Ducks and a Pollywog on Friday nights 8 to 10 on this station. I dig deep in the dusty vinyl mines, dredging up nuggets of the flat black wax they say is back in fashion. I buy the bad records and glean the gold so you can sit back and enjoy the results. 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It's the gamut from good to bizarrely bad. Do you like surprises? You could just listen to that iPod of yours if you don't like surprises. Or if you're more adventurous, you could listen to Two Ducks and a Pollywog, Friday nights 8 to 10, and get your ears cleaned out.
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3: This is The Aura. I'm going to be your host, DJ Jazz, starting you off with some Dark Colossus by Monsoon today. Good morning. Let's go.

Good morning, Radio Boise listeners. Started you off with a few songs this morning. This is The Aura. I'm your host, DJ Jazz. It is 6:06 a.m. here in Boise, Idaho. So thank you if you're up and about this morning, you're getting your coffee ready, maybe you're on your way to bed if you had a crazy Wednesday night. I'm just glad that you're here and listening with me. We just heard from Boy Deco. The song was Sap in My Teeth. That's a new one off of a album called Sap. It was released by Nice Guy Records. And before that, we heard from Monsoon, a short but sweet song called Dark Colossus. That was off of their Ghost Party album from 2022. That was self-released by them. And fun little morning fact, I just saw Monsoon at the Shrine. I think it was last Tuesday with Twin. They were really awesome. I got a really cool shirt, and I had a great time. I was telling some friends last night, I went to a concert, which is kind of hard for me, seeing as how I'm here at 6 a.m. On Thursdays. I'm more of an early bird, but I had a great time. Twin was amazing and made me realize how much I really have to get out there more. And with all this great weather, sure makes it easy. It's been so nice outside. This morning on my way here, the sun was already rising over the mountaintops. You could see the outline of the foothills, and it's going to be another beautiful day here in Boise, Idaho. And beyond, you know, you just gotta make it great sometimes. Not pay too much attention and just sit back, listen to some music, have your morning coffee, go for a walk with your dog, say hi to your kid. I don't know, whatever other people and other adults do.

0: Welcome back, Radio Boise listeners. You are tuned into The Aura here on Radio Boise with your host, DJ Jazz, this morning, holding it down here at the station. My co-host Erica is getting to sleep in this morning, but I think we're going on a hike after this, so I'll still get to see her in this great, beautiful day. We just heard from The Two Lips. The song was In Every Lifetime. I guess it's from a Prime original series that I've never heard of or seen called Off Campus. It came out this year. The Two Lips were just here on during Tree Fort, and that's two T-W-O lips, in case you were wondering. And I don't know, I just think you always need some girly synthy pop to start off your mornings, especially your Thursday morning here on The Aura. So I hope you enjoyed that one. Before that, we kind of had some surf rock just to get us going and moving and grooving this morning. We had Surf Hat. The song was Bowling Alley Thug. That's a track from 2022 that was self-released by Surf Hat themselves. And before that, we had Pearl and the Oysters. The song was Doom Mood off of Monkey Mind. That's a new one from 2026 that came from Stone's Throw record label. And before that, we had Soft Palms. The song was Pretty Dancer. That was off of a Soft Palms titled album, a little bit older, from 2020, off of Ever Loving Records. So glad you're tuned in here with me, The Aura, DJ Jazz. It is 6:22 a.m. We're just going to get to some underwriting messages, and then we're just going to keep grooving along. I hope you're up and about, getting ready for the day, enjoying getting your coffee going, doing whatever you do to, you know, greet the sun as it makes its way over the hillside.
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was Marlon Funaki. The song was Skin. That was off of the Half Moon EP from 2026 from Warner Records. You have your dial tuned into the Aura this morning here on Radio Boise 89.9 FM Caldwell Boise. I'm your host, DJ Jazz. It is 6:42 a.m. and we are just moving and grooving through a nice mix of indie. We're going to be getting into some electro. You know how I am. Finish off with some nice rock there at the end. But before Marlon Funaki, let's see. We heard from Coral Grief. The song was Starboard. That was from The Air Between Us, an album from 2025 off of Suicide Squeeze Records. And then before Coral Grief, we heard an old one from Krongbin, the song White Gloves. That was off of the 2015 album, The Universe Smiles Upon You, which it does. Sometimes you just have to remind yourself that it is. And that came from Late Night Tales. And before that, we had a local band, Wend, which they're amazing. First time I ever saw them, I was up in Stanley, Idaho, at... I think it was like the Sawtooth Valley Gathering thing, and they were doing a late night show at the Casino Club, and so you got to be like right there, and the lead singer, vocalist, she also plays the harp at the same time, and it was just spectacular and wompy and just such a great, memorable experience. So yeah, we heard a new one from them. Their song was Braver. Again, the band at Wend, local Boise band, and that's from an EP that they just released this year off of Seer, and Agricon Records helped them release that. And before that, we had YYYYY, Five Y's, off of the album Five by the artist Sault, S-A-U-L-T. That came out in 2019, so a little dated there, but still great. You know, that's the test of a good song. And that was from Forever Living Originals. Again, this is The Aura. I'm your host, DJ Jazz. And we are just chilling this Thursday morning. But we're definitely going to start waking up. I got a little bit more, like I said, a little bit more electro in the indie electro and beyond realm that we play here at The Aura. And we're going to start by getting back to some Hot and Freddy, their song Dance the Pain Away. That's from their Big Disgrace album that came out this year. And then, yeah, I think you're gonna feel the vibe shift a little bit. I'm gonna, now that you're awake, I'm gonna keep you awake. Let me know how you feel. You can always stop by in the chat, radioboise, .com, /chat, something like that. I'll double check. But yeah, I'd love to hear from you, and keep on keeping on, man. But for now, until it is Hot and Freddy, dance the pain away.

0: the artist Tender, their song Sprinkles. That was from Flux. It came out in 2024 off of Network Music Group. Before that, we had a fun one called Lucky, L-U-C-K-Y. That was by, I can't say their name on air, but I'll spell it, F-C-U-K-E-R-S. That was off of their O album. It's a new one from this year, from 2026, from Ninja Tune. All of their tracks are really fun, especially at 7 a.m. So I hope you enjoyed that as much as I did. For that, we had a chill leisure song. The song was Slipping Away. That was from Sunsetter. That came out in 2021, also from Network Music Group. And before then, we had Hot and Freddy. The song was Dance the Pain Away from their album that came out this year, The Big Disgrace, from P2026 recording label. You are tuned into The Aura this morning here on Radio Boise 89.9 FM, Caldwell, Boise. We are so lucky to have you, all of the amazing Radio Boise listeners, near and far. I did learn during Radiothon that we've got donors and listeners from all over the country, which I think is just fascinating. And so if you're out there, know that we appreciate you, and we're so glad that you're here with us this morning and every morning. We're just going to get to some underwriting this morning, and then we're just going to keep, I'm going to keep you up. I think you're going to like the last hour of the show a little bit more dance, but then we kind of start getting into some darker, more like German house, into some kind of like synthy rock stuff. I don't know, even though it's so sunny and bright outside, I've been feeling kind of like grungy and edgy. I've been really busy, so I've just been, yeah, liking like the heavier stuff just to kind of like keep the blood pumping. And I don't know, it's my vibe anyways. But for now, yeah, let's get to that underwriting and then we'll get straight back to the beats.
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0: Welcome back, listeners. Thank you so much for tuning in. This is The Aura. It is 7:20 a.m. I've been your host since 6 a.m. I'm DJ Jazz, holding down the fort here at the station. My co-host, Erica, she's out there somewhere, hopefully on her way to Boise, because we're going for a hike after this. We're going to enjoy this beautiful Treasure Valley spring weather and just have a great day. I hope you all are gearing up to have a great day. We just heard from Elder Island, the song Letters. That was off of a EP titled Letters, brand new this year, self-released by Elder Island themselves. That was an Erica pick this week, I believe so. Yeah, like 98% sure on that. And like always, great taste. Great, yep, good selection. Before that, we had Levitation Room. The song was Love Signs. That's a single from 2025, and it was self-released by Levitation Room. I believe they were just here at the Shrine, and I saw a few, you know, Instagram story posts, and it looked like a good time. Now that I have gone to one late night show, I'm open to going to more. I know, this early bird can stay up past 9:30 if for a good reason. You never know. Before that, we heard from Gorillaz. That was off of Humans Deluxe from 2017. The song was Charger featuring Grace Jones. Always, the Gorillaz are always a good throwback, and their new album's pretty great too. But yeah, the old Gorillaz stuff, some of my favorite music of all time. Before that, we had kind of a heavy banger for this morning. Sophie Tucker and Jay Blavin. This single was called Cook. It's a brand new one from Sophie Tucker and Republic Records. But a good way to wake you up and keep you awake this morning, this Thursday, sunny and bright Thursday morning. And we started off the little mini set with Reaper. The song was Up, a single from 2025, and self-released by Reaper. And it is 7:22 a.m. here at Radio Boise and all over the Treasure Valley. I guess we're all in the same time zone. This is The Aura. We're just grooving along. We're going to get to some underwriting and then straight back to the beats. I got, this next one I think is real fun. Gesselfestein. The song is The Perfect. And then, yeah, I think you're going to like the last 40 minutes. Definitely a fun time. Little pick-me-up, wake-me-up. But first, yeah, let's get to that underwriting.
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2: 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You're in.

That was a new single from Justice and Anjali. The song is What You Want. Yeah, brand new this year. And I love Justice in this last little mini set. Lots of my favorites. I know Justice is Erica and I is one of our tops since high school. And yeah, they're great. Before that, we had another Erica pick, Mother Mary. Their song Set Me on Fire, a single that came out this year from Otrona recording label. Before that, we had Yindling. The song was Fences. That was off an album, Time, Time, Time. I'm in the Palm of Your Hand. An album from 2025 from Spirit Goth Records. And before that, we had an oldie, but also one of my, probably one of my more favorite bands in the last like decade or so, The Growlers. The song was Vacant Lot. That was off of their City Club album from 2016 from Cult Records. I did just spot that they will be here in September at the Shrine Club. I got real jazzed about that and can't wait. I haven't gotten the chance to see them yet, so definitely something to look forward to and have it on my radar. And then before that, we had a kind of like a fun, heavy German synthy rock track. The Perfect was the name of the song by Gessel Felstein. That was off of the album Gamma from 2024, released by Columbia Records. It is 7:41 a.m. here in Boise, Idaho, and the great beyond. It's all different types of times, isn't it? This is The Aura here on Radio Boise. I've been your host, DJ Jazz. We got about 20 minutes left in the show this morning, and I think you're going to like the last 20 minutes. Definitely a little bit more on the rock side of things, so batten down the hatches. There is going to be some louder sounds coming out of your speakers, but I think you'll like it. That's why you're here, right? That's why you're tuned in. Let's see, before we get to that, if you're in the Boise area, make sure you can try and check support Radio Boise by going to our benefit show tomorrow, May 8th. I think tomorrow's the 8th. Close enough. It's going to be at the Neuralux, May 8th. We have two local tribute bands covering music from Rush and the Black Crowes. This show starts at 7 and get tickets on Eventbrite, and there's more information online. So yeah, you'll want to check that out if you have the free time, and it's been so nice out, so there's really no reason to go. Not to go out and try and enjoy this great spring season here in Boise. But we're just going to keep rocking along before we go into Democracy Now. Up next, I have Seal. The song is Fine Everything. It's a single from 2022 off of Jazz Life recording label. Again, this is The Aura here on Radio Boise. Enjoy.

all you crazy Radio Boise listeners. That just was 26 Fix. The song was Tester Snake. That's from a self-titled EP from 2025, self-released by 26 Fix themselves. Before that, we had a new one from the Black Keys, also one of my top all-time favorites. The song was She Does It Right off their new album Peaches! And that was released by Easy Eye Sound and Warner Records. For that, we had Monsoon. The song was Ghost Party off of the Ghost Party album. That was self-released by them in 2022. My co-host Eric and I just had the chance to catch them with Twin, and they were a good time. I was glad I could get them on the show this week. And then before that, we had Seal. The song was Fine Everything, a single from 2022, Jazz Life. This has been The Aura. I've been your host, DJ Jazz. Next week, you'll be with Erica. Her and I are about to go wander off onto a hike together. Got one more song to send you off with before we get into Democracy Now. It is by The Blushes. It's a single from 2025 called Radical. And from me to you, everyone out there, stay radical. And don't let them make it easy. You know, stay rad. Always and forever. This has been The Aura. Have a great rest of your Thursday, guys.

0: Good morning. This is DJ Cece. Thanks for tuning in to Stardust this morning. That was Sturgill Simpson and his cover of Nirvana's In Bloom. And that's what I like about certain covers, is they are reinterpretations, not just simply copying the original blueprint, but an artist making another artist work their own with their own voice and their own sound. So that was a good rendition of that one. Prior to that, we had Stinging Nettle with, actually the song is Stinging Nettle, the group is Calixico. And then we had a newish one from Dixie Moon out just last year, Quiet Place. And then an oldie but goodie one that I've loved for years and years, Grantley Phillips' Mona Lisa. And starting us out was a more lively start to Stardust this morning, which I loved and had a hard time speaking over, in fact. Our very own Hillfolk Noir, based here in Boise, such a talented group of folks. And their March 25th blues. Selfishly, I chose that song, not only because it sounds amazing, as all Hillfolk Noir songs are, but my birthday is on March 25th. Now, I'm not sure why they had the blues on March 25th. I'll have to ask them about that, but March 25th blues, of course, that's also the birthday of Elton John, Aretha Franklin, Gloria Steinem, the literary great Flannery O'Connor, and also my friend Jill. So it's a stunning lineup of March 25th babies, if I do say so myself. More to come after this. Stay with me.
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0: The Universe, a newish one by Wilco. It was released in 2022. I only just heard it in the last few days, so I decided to add it to my set list today. Before that, Chelsea Wolf with Flatlands, and then your friend and mine, Jesse Blake Rundle, with one of my favorite songs of his, White Hot, released in 2023. The set started off with Beta Radio's Year of Love. I hope you're having a lovely Thursday morning. In Boise, Idaho, it is 9:34 and it's gorgeous outside, so I hope you get to step out into that today. More music to come in just a moment. Stick with me.
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That was Babe Heaven, a new to me band. I only heard this song, I think, a few days ago, but it was released in 2019. So I love these new discoveries that have been, at least to me, buried for a bit, and I stumble upon them. That was Seabird. Prior to that was Bird on the Wire. Little bird theme going on here. A cover of the late, great Leonard Cohen song by First Aid Kit. Then we had Fiona Apple and her rendition of Neil Young's Heart of Gold. And then we had Sean Colvin's cover of Tom Waits' Hold On. Three covers in a row. I'm sure I'm breaking some kind of rule. I know I'm breaking some guidelines. However, good renditions of those songs, female vocalists on them, which I think helps tell a different kind of story when done well, and those were done well. And Pure Comedy started us out. Father John Misty. After listening to a song like that, I kind of understand why he's Father John Misty. It's a small sermon. I hope you enjoyed it. All right, one more song left of Stardust this morning. And it's by Willie Nelson. Happy belated birthday to Willie. This is the show's namesake, sending you out with a little Stardust this morning. Remember what you're made of. Be good to yourself, be good to your community, and tune in to Stardust next week. I'd appreciate that. Up next is Biking Downhill. Stay tuned for that.

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Though I dream in vain

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2: 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We are from the Witch Band. 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
5: Good morning. You're listening to Biking Downhill, and I'm DJ 10 Speed. Today, we're going to start off with a few more relaxed, kind of kick your feet up songs. And these are more contemporary classical, contemporary jazz. Then we're going to move into some pop, some disco, some electronic. Then we're going to move into some rock, and then we're going to bring it right back down to some folk and folk rock. So please stay tuned. Our first song that we're going to listen to is by Duval Timothy. It's his song Whale from his 2017 album Sen Am. Thanks again for listening to Biking Downhill.

0: You're listening to Biking Downhill. I'm DJ 10Speed. And for this first set, that was some of the more contemporary classical and jazz, a little bit of singer-songwriter. That song that we just heard is called Rob Roy by Bill Frisell from his 1991 album Where in the World, released by Nonesuch. Before that, we heard To Move On by Alex Eisenberg from the 2016 LP Harlequin that was released by Weird World. Before that, we heard Visit Croatia by Alabaster de Plume from his 2020 album To Sigh and Lee Instrumentals Volume 1, and that was released by International Anthem. I believe Alabaster de Plume played, I think, in Boise at the Neuralex a few years ago. And I think Jens Karas, a local musician, opened for them. And I hope they come back because I really like their music. And before that, starting off this set, we heard Whale by Duval Timothy from the 2017 album Sen Am. And that was released by Carrying Color. We have about 1 minute of messages for you, and then we're going to be back, and we're going to be moving into more of the disco and a little funky part of the set. So stay tuned. And oh, also, later today in the show, we're going to be giving away some tickets to an upcoming show featuring Plum Vision, Bonehouse, Emmy Pop, and Vexed Vixen at Shrine Social Club. Some well-established local bands, and it looks like a cool other out-of-state band. So, yeah, stay tuned for that ticket giveaway, and I'll be right back.
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dreaming. What's on your mind? My body is your domain. All you gotta do is say my name to connect, to serve her.

the mint tea with the honey and the nerves calming. Spool speak, never word vomit. Top of the morning, tip my top hat, the sun storming. Gentlemen in my genetics, open doors often, but often it seems I gotta remind them. A new wave behind them, they can

0: Welcome back. You're listening to Biking Downhill. The song that you just heard there is called Airplane Mode by local artist Ari, released as a single this year, and it's self-released. Before that, we had another local artist, a group of local artists, actually, the group Coffee Milk, made up of Sadra and Winds, with their song Whoa. That was also released in 2026, self-released. Before that, we heard Mono Neon with his song Internet Rooms featuring Jayamara and Abstract Dam. That's from his 2018 album I Don't Care Today, Angels and Demons in Lo-Fi. Then, starting off this set, we heard Aerial Troubles by Stereolab. That is from their 2025 EP or album, Instant Holograms on Metal Film. And that was released by Duophonic UHF Discs and Warp Records. We have about 30 seconds of messages, and then we'll be right back with some more music. That was kind of our more electric pop section, and now we're going to get into the real disco section. We have some Afrosonics, some Gwen Guthrie, some Jaco Pastorius, and Roberto Roana. So once again, stay tuned. I'll be back in about 30 seconds.
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0: 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You're listening to Biking Downhill on KRBX Radio Boise, 89.9 and 93.5 Caldwell, Boise. We just heard Que Se Sepa by Roberto Roena y Su Apoyo Sound. That was on the 1970 album Apoyo Sound 5, released by Fania. Before that, we heard Come On, Come Over by Jaco Pastorius from the 1976 album Jaco Pastorius, and that was released by Epic and Legacy. Then starting off this set, we heard Peanut Butter by Gwen Guthrie. That was the Larry Levon mix from the 1983 album Portrait, released by Mercury Records. Oh, and I apologize. Starting off this set, we had a song before that, which was Down My Avenue by Afrosonics, and that was released on as a single in 2023, Down My Avenue by Global Lounge. Moving on, we're going to go into some of the more rock and indie rock section. We'll be hearing some from The Shits, Withstand the Sands, Monsoon, and Bjork. So please stay tuned. We have about a minute of messages, and I'll be right back with some of those bands.
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0: We'd like to gather closer to 100,000 so that you, not every signature you collect is valid. So you need to build in a buffer. And we're collecting from every corner of the state. I believe we've collected from 41 counties. In Idaho, you qualify by legislative district because all legislative districts are the same size of people, the same number of people. And here in Idaho, you have to hit a 6% threshold in half of those 35 legislative districts, so 18. So that is what we're doing. We've got signature drives across the state. Local leaders, volunteer local leaders in every part of the state. We've got a team out in eastern Idaho, a team up in north Idaho. And we're, what is really encouraging about all of it is we've got people for whom this is their very first petition.
1: Really?
0: Yeah, this is the very first time they've volunteered with something like this. And one of the things that we hear a lot is, this for me was a bridge too far. I'm doing this because in my lifetime, I did not expect to see a rollback of accepted rights to this degree. I'm doing this for my kids. I'm doing this for my grandkids. This is not okay with me. Mm-hmm. And so we've just got really committed, inspiring volunteers who are in it to get it done. And we also hear that the conversations that they're having, I think the word that I hear most is surprisingly great.
1: Wow.
0: One of the things people are encouraged by is the degree to which folks out in Idaho seem to understand that this is people playing politics with our lives. This is people playing politics with our futures and our health and our finances and the kind of decisions we make at a kitchen table, not the kind of decisions you want to call in the government, the federal government and the state government for. We know from our research and polling that 63% of registered voters in Idaho agree with the statement, private medical decisions, including an abortion, are best made between a woman, her family, and her doctor, not a politician, not the government. And I will say that we are hearing that out in the state. This is a nonpartisan effort, all comers. We have people of all political backgrounds and stripes, faith traditions, sign this petition, and we are incredibly encouraged by that.
1: I'm not surprised. I've heard for a long time that this is an issue that is nonpartisan, that is overwhelmingly popular in terms of like private decision making process, right? And medical decision making processes. Idaho being as conservative as it is, the thing that I think about is, is there no avenue legislatively? I mean, I know that we are a deep, deep, deep red, and I feel like it skews further right on in our policymakers, right? And I think is there no chance for legislatively this to be in action? Do you think there just has to be a ballot initiative?
0: Well, I can tell you, I really can't speak to the inner motivations and plans of the people that serve in our legislature. I can tell you that they have had three sessions to fix this. Mm-hmm. They have had three sessions to right the ship on what they upended. They've had three sessions to hear from doctors impacted. They have heard harrowing stories from women and their partners. They know exactly the problems that this trigger ban is causing, and yet they have not acted. In fact, they're a group of people who have the power to call themselves into session whenever they want, which is quite a lot of power. So if they wanted to fix it, they would. But as is often the case, they do not have the political will and courage to get this done. They are, of course, pressured by special interests and PACs who incentivize them not doing that. And so I firmly believe that no one is coming to save us. There is not going to be a fix for this from on high. We are the ones we're waiting for. Mm-hmm. And because we have a constitutionally protected right to fix this, we've got an Idaho problem. We've written an Idaho solution that is being circulated by Idahoans, funded by Idahoans, and we're going to fix this for Idaho.
1: I think it's going to be pretty easy for people to draw the comparison with the Medicaid expansion.

0: initiative that passed Medicaid expansion. And as an example of the influence acting on our policymakers right now, there's not a year that's gone by since that has passed that they haven't tried to overturn it. And what we're receiving word is that this is just going to be another effort this year. Yeah. That was overwhelmingly popular when it passed by initiative. It's become more so since then. Bipartisan polls that skew toward the right even show that it is more popular now than it was. It's highly likely that, I mean, I just think that that could be a wake-up call for our lawmakers about who they're representing. And yet, every year, we just go into this with a fight. And hundreds of people, I've sat through hundreds of people testifying in favor of keeping Medicaid expansion. And yet, every year, it's just down to the wire. So, I mean, I ask that question because there might be people out there who think, wow, this is a really arduous grassroots effort. Why can't we just solve this by you know, a group of legislators having that backbone? But I think there must be like some tremendous influence from special interests and likely from outside of the state as well as within the state to keep this ban in place. That is, I just can't imagine people not understanding how very problematic it is and how very unpopular it is. So I'm excited for this opportunity. What's next for you? Are you just making the rounds at all of the community festivals, getting out there while you can before the snow flies? What are you doing?
1: We sure are. Winter is coming. So we are always gathering signatures all over. Folks can visit backtoidaho.com to see where we're going to be on any given week. You can sign up to volunteer there. Right now we're doing something called our First 40 Challenge. Our signature pages have just 10 little slots on them, 10 signatures. And we're challenging all of our supporters to, everybody knows 40 people. So we're challenging everybody to fill 4 signature pages before the end of October. And to have us in a really strong position headed into winter. We have found, we hear this time and time again from volunteers who come in, they say, I've been feeling really hopeless and I've been feeling overwhelmed and I've been feeling like all the different actions I get called to do don't have any impact. But boy, I really like doing this. It felt constructive. It's tangible. I started talking to people. I had surprising conversations with people I would have never guessed would sign, and they did. And I feel so encouraged. I feel less alone. And I put my little 40 signatures in a pile with, you know, 1,500 volunteer signatures, and look at what we've done together. And that is the only way this truly gets done, right? And we are very deliberate in doing this as a volunteer effort, because that is the only way, to your point, that we pass it and defend it into the future.
0: Are you getting support from partners, or are there people who are helping with those travel expenses and training expenses and so forth?
1: Well, I am very pleased to say that we have raised our own money here in the state. 98% of our funds to date we have raised here in Idaho. We are functioning as, because it's a ballot initiative, we're technically a PAC. So all of that is disclosed and reported on the Secretary of State's website under Idaho Sunshine Law. So people can go have a look and see for themselves where our funding comes from. And it comes from Idahoans. We've hit our fundraising goal for the year. We're going to keep chugging along, but this is truly a homegrown effort, which we're very excited about. And that has helped subsidize us being in every corner of this state and buying, you know, 100 rounds of clipboards and outfitting all of our volunteers with everything they need to be successful.
0: Well, it's nice to see some energy around some really positive grassroots effort. And so I commend you on that kind of work. And I'm so pleased that you were able to make time to come in and join us today here in Vital, Idaho. Thank you so much.
1: Thank you so much for having me.
0: And thanks to all of you for joining us today on Vital, Idaho. We have folks from the Big Tent coming up next, so stick with us.

0: This is The Big Tint on Radio Boise. I'm Jackie Kettler here with my co-hosts Nisha Bellinger and Charlie Hunt. Charlie's running the boards for us today, so we're in good shape.
1: It's good to be back.
0: Otherwise, if it was
1: I'm
0: just,
1: never going to do as good a job as America. But you know.
0: If it was just Nisha and me, we might be in a pickle.
2: Jackie, we did pull it off once.
0: I've done it before, but it's always a bit of a rough go. But so there's, as always, so many things to talk about. But Charlie, I feel like every time we end the show on Thursday, then 100 new redistricting things happen before our next show. Today, I saw one political analyst describe it as the redistricting doom loop.
1: It is.
0: And that feels very accurate.
1: Yeah. I mean, we've talked about the different redistricting wars. I think it's fair to call them on the show over the last few weeks because there's been a lot of developments. And one of the reasons we care about them so much, in addition to the usual reasons, which is that it's super interesting, is that, you know, it's early May. We are almost exactly 6 months out from the 2026 midterm elections. And, you know, we can talk about, you know, there are going to be some long-term implications of these redistricting fights, especially, I think, in the wake of this Calais ruling from the Supreme Court that's going to significantly change how Congress works in the South, how, you know, whether black, you know, elected officials are able to get their representation. But the question is, one of the questions is sort of like, how will this impact in the near term? What's going to happen later this year in the midterms?
0: And so some of these states talking about, I mean, like this Supreme Court decision, of course, in the media interest, there's a lot of focus on congressional seats, on the U.S. House seats. But long term, it sounds like it's really going to reshape state and local offices too. So the effects of this are going to be pretty widespread in some of these southern states.
1: Well, and they're going to have, I mean, this is maybe the doom loop aspect of it, is it's going to affect state legislative. I think state legislative seats matter a whole lot, especially as we are like getting towards the end of the decade, because before we know it, there is going to be another census and then another like actual regular redistricting that's going to happen in, you know, 2030, 2031. And that's where state legislatures, as we know, Jackie, play a huge role in the vast majority of states in drawing these lines. And so, you know, this is one of the reasons people have proposed redistricting reform. But that's, shall we say, on hold at the moment, especially in a lot of blue states that have opted to temporarily sort of disband these commissions in order to sort of fight back at what they see as, you know, Republicans in places like Texas doing all this mid-decade redistricting. So that's one thing that's in the background here. You know, we saw a couple of different southern states, Tennessee most recently, announce some new maps. Florida has done so as well. We're going to have to wait to see how these play out. So as we talk today about the prospects for 2026, just important to keep this measure of uncertainty in the background, because, I mean, it's so interesting because, like, the candidate filing deadlines have passed in most states.
0: Yep.
1: Like, a lot of primaries have already happened, but, like, states seem to be plowing ahead anyway.
0: Well, I mean, in some of these other states, suddenly there's now shuffling on who's going to run. Candidates that weren't planning to now are thinking about it, or now maybe thinking, okay, now I don't have a district. Like, it's just a lot of chaos in May.
1: Yeah. Well, and candidates, incumbents, like current office holders, thinking, you know, they're getting redistricted 6 months before the election. So they have to think about which district they want to run in, right? Because maybe their district is getting cut in half. Maybe there's a lot of familiar territory. It depends a little bit on where they live. But if we're talking about the U.S. House, you only have to live in the state. You don't have to live in your district in order to run there. And so you've got a lot of incumbents thinking, well, should I run in the second district or the fourth district, and trying to make those determinations.
0: I will say it's kind of interesting here in Idaho to be watching all this play out, because we're just it's a normal election year here in Idaho. There's been no discussion of redistricting. And honestly, like, I mean,
1: what is there to redistrict?
0: I don't think there'd be a whole lot of changes. Definitely not for like the congressional seats in terms of making them like we have two safe Republican seats. So not a whole lot of incentive there.
1: Yeah.
0: But so it's just kind of funny. You know, we've got our primary election in a couple weeks and we're just kind of trotting forward. But then in other states, it's just like, wow, so much happening.
1: Yeah. In Idaho, you know, there's really no way you could feasibly draw a Democratic seat in Idaho currently. I think when we do get to that 2030, 2031 situation, when Idaho is probably going to gain another seat, that's when I think you'll have those discussions around, like, where a competitive seat is at least possible if you introduce a third district. So, but we'll cross that bridge, I guess, in like 5 years. So.
0: We do have a redistricting commission here. And generally, I mean, it seems, you know, there's always some complaints and some concerns, but they seem to do a pretty thoughtful job. So, yeah. I mean, just long term, I think for that redistricting doom loop comes in, it's just broader concerns about how this will all operate moving forward. And Charlie, I mean, how do you think, so we've got all this redistricting happening, along with other sorts of changes, other sorts of dynamics. What do you think, like, voters are making of all this?
1: It's hard to say. I mean, redistricting is not typically one of those topics that voters are paying a ton of attention to. I think politically engaged voters understand that things like redistricting happen, that gerrymandering happens, and have a sense that maybe it's unfair. And, you know, I think broadly speaking, they don't like it. But it's also that feeling, I think, has been in the last year subsumed by this other feeling of kind of all out partisan warfare, that the stakes are really high, that, as you know, especially with a controversial president in office, control of Congress is really high stakes. And it's, as we'll talk about, very close, I think, in both chambers. As it seems like it has been for the past at least decade. And so I think a lot of these changes are having these effects where voters are putting their partisanship above maybe more principled stances around redistricting. I think that's how these ballot initiatives got passed in places like Virginia and California, where Democrats have long favored these kinds of commissions, but decided, you know what, we got to get our hands dirty and fight fire with fire. So I think that's at least what's happening on the redistricting front.
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0: Well, we're going to continue to kind of figure out what redistricting plays out as we move forward. But there's, you know, all these kind of normal midterm election dynamics,
1: right,
0: too, right, Charlie? Like, the redistricting stuff is not usual, you know, not for, you know, unless it's that first election, you know, like the 2022 we had. Yes.
1: Yeah, the first election after a...
0: oh, my God.
1: Yeah.
0: Yeah,
1: no.
0: Okay.
1: So with our first, like, I think what you're referring to, Jackie, is, like, these first elections that happen after a new president is inaugurated, right?
0: Yes.
1: That this sort of principle in political science that we sort of refer to as thermostatic politics, right? That you get a presidential election, and sometimes it's close, sometimes it's not. But the president comes in, and then you tend to get this backlash 2 years later. We saw that to some extent with Biden, although that, I think, in 2022 ended up being kind of blunted by things like the Dobbs decision that I think really animated Democrats across the country. But certainly we saw it in 2018 in response to Trump's first term. We saw it in 2010 in response to Obama's mm-hmm. first term. We saw it in 2006, as well as 2008 to some extent, in reaction to an increasingly unpopular President Bush in his second term. And it sure looks to be shaping up that way in that same vein for Democrats in relation to Donald Trump this time around.
2: But then, Charlie, all these efforts that are going on to, you know, across different states to make sure that perhaps who certifies the election, the process is changing. Is that going to somehow affect what the election outcomes are?
1: Yeah, I mean, I think, you know, with election administration, it's been getting, you know, a lot more attention, I think, especially since the kind of fiasco in 2020 and a lot of the misinformation around around elections. There's been more recent talk around, you know, kind of vague threats around, like, sending ICE to the polls. And I think a lot of, right, Jackie, like state and local races for things like Secretary of States or county boards of elections, where you have a lot of folks running and in some cases winning in a lot of key areas who, you know, for example, pushed a lot of this misinformation around 2020, this idea that Donald Trump won the election and it was stolen from him and things like that. And so, you know, I'm not sure how that plays out in a macro sense, but mm-hmm. if you have in some of these really close, you know, House or Senate races, or looking ahead to 2028, these presidential races, you know, it could be some of these counties in Georgia or Wisconsin or Arizona or wherever could have pretty big impacts or could become a big focal point if those elections are really close.
0: Well, and I think one way that can play, that can have an effect, is on people's trust and confidence in the election and whether they turn out to vote.
1: Mm-hmm. Right.
0: There's been some really interesting political science research come out over the last year or so that in 2020, President Trump's criticism and sowing doubt about mail-in voting actually probably declined, depressed some of his own supporters turning out. And it may have made the difference in a state like Georgia.
1: Right.
0: So, like, it, I think there isn't, like, when there's a lot of this rhetoric, a lot of discussion, it could affect whether or not people have confidence in voting and turn out to vote. So I think that's one way that we can see it. But, Charlie, also, to your point, there may also be so much interest and enthusiasm, motivation for turnout that I think the turnout will be really interesting to watch in this election.
1: This was, I think you're totally right about that. I think this came up recently as the Republicans in Congress were debating this bill called the SAVE Act that would have made these really sweeping changes to how we do elections, restricting mail-in balloting, you know, enforcing a pretty strict voter ID law across the country. In some versions of the bill, including the versions that the president was really pushing, enforcing this idea that you need to prove citizenship before you when you register to vote, right? You know, it's already the law that you have to be a citizen to vote, but this would add this extra proof that you would need to provide. You know, at this point, I don't think that law was ever likely to pass Congress, even a Congress controlled by the Republicans. Certainly at this point in the calendar, I don't see that happening. But the discussion was around, like, if they pass this, yes, it's going to introduce some new hurdles, but it's going to create such this onslaught of enthusiasm on the other side that it could really end up backfiring. That, like, you know, the one way you as a citizenry, as a people, get around some of these, you know, maybe big impositions as far as voting rules are concerned, is to just turn out in droves. And, like, that is something that cannot really be stopped, at least not yet. So I do think that's something that's playing a role. And, you know, one piece of information I always look at going into midterm elections, or really any election to Congress, is the enthusiasm gap that has tended to be predictive of the kinds of years that we will have in terms of partisanship, right? So, you know, in 2010, for example, Republicans were much more reported much being much more enthusiastic about voting that year than Democrats, and the same with Democrats in 2018. And these tend to be indications that, like, come hell or high water, like, Democrats are going to turn out, and that gap is really big this year and has been reflected in things that we've talked about before, like special elections.
0: And President Trump's approval rating is quite low, right, Charlie? So
1: it's
0: that could have an effect on kind of potentially demotivate or, you know, like, not encourage some Republican voters to turn out.
1: Yeah, I think, I mean, if I'm a Republican voter and I'm sort of looking around and seeing what, you know, Trump has been able to accomplish and not accomplish, and maybe, you know, issues that are out there like the war in Iran, like rising gas prices, you know, these other things, I think it's difficult to sort of see a bunch of different reasons to vote. I think Democrats have more reasons to get out there. But I do think, yeah, I, you know, one thing we've seen in the polling data is not just really low approval ratings. So, like, we're down in the mid to upper 30s at this point for President Trump, which is, you know, about as low as he's ever gotten. And what you're also seeing are, you know, Republicans still tend to support him. They say they approve of him, but now they are much more likely to say, you know, in the answers to these questions, that they only somewhat approve of him rather than strongly approve of him. That there's this big softening of support. It's not that they, you know, if someone stuck a ballot in front of their face and said, who are you going to vote for? They'd probably still vote Republican. But if you're in that only somewhat support category, that softer support category, maybe you're not going to bother to turn out in November. Maybe you're not going to be so motivated. Whereas if you look at the Democratic side, it's like 90% strongly disapprove. And so they are going to get out there and do their thing. And you're seeing a lot of the same thing with independents, who are obviously, you know, always kind of a key voting group.
2: So, Jackie, what does that mean for campaign spending when approval ratings are not high? Does that mean people running for office, do they need to spend more money in the context of redistricting? That's another complexity.
0: I mean, I have a really great point, Nisha, about the redistricting and then campaign spending. Because, Charlie, as you were talking, I was thinking about, you know, if you're a Republican voter that's not maybe softening on your support for Trump, not super engaged, and then suddenly you don't know what district you're in or who you're unclear who your representative in Congress is. I wonder if that that even contributes more to some mobilization issues,
1: yeah,
0: which then means campaigns need to spend more to get people to turn out, to get people to know who they are. Like, hey, this is who I am. Please come out and vote for me. I think, I mean, we see a huge amount of money in our elections anyways. But yeah, I think that because of the enthusiasm on one side, driving a lot of money, perhaps a need to campaign a lot on the other side, definitely opens the door for huge amounts of money.
1: I mean, either way, a ton of money is going to get spent. But there's also, you know, one aspect that's been talked about a lot in the news the past couple of weeks, Jackie, that I'm particularly interested for your perspective on, especially given your expertise, not just in campaign finance, but in, like, parties and interest groups, is that, you know, the Democratic National Committee has been taking a lot of heat for basically having no money and for not, you know, not engaging so much. That a lot of the Democratic fundraising is grassroots fundraising going directly to candidates. Whereas the Republican Party organization and their campaign committees are raising a lot more money themselves, not going so much to candidates. And I think that's a super interesting differentiation as to, like, where the energy is and where the money is in the bases of both of these parties.
0: Yeah, I think it's super fascinating to watch that play out. That means Republicans may be able to strategically send money to the really competitive races that where it's going to make a big difference. Charlie, we've done research on these types of things, right? Parties care about the competitive races. When individuals, they're often motivated by ideology, things like that. So they can, yes, send a lot of money to candidates, but sometimes they send a lot of money to candidates that are not that competitive, where that money, if it was going to, like, the party, could be redistributed in a more efficient and effective manner. So that'll be something interesting to watch.
3: Feed the Gap is a statewide organization that collaborates with professional organizations committed to helping end child hunger in Idaho. 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
0: Well, Charlie, we've been talking about a few different dynamics and events that are shaping up to play a big influence in the midterm elections. What about, what's a few races maybe on the Senate side that will be particularly key for determining the outcome of or control of that chamber?
1: Yeah, so I think, so first of all, like really quick on the House side, that's more straightforward. I mean, it's 435 seats. We can't talk about all of them. But, you know, that's a situation where it's very tight. Democrats only need a small handful of seats to take the House. I think even in the worst case scenario for them with all this redistricting playing out, I still think they're strong favorites to win the House, that they're likely to pick up at least a dozen seats. And that would be more than enough for them to win back the majority. But when we're talking about the Senate, you know, after the 2024 election, a lot of Democrats were looking at the map for 2026. And we're really despairing that this is a bad map for them, that, you know, because we're talking about the Senate, only a third of the seats are up every 2 years in these congressional elections. And the set of states that were up in this particular year in 2026 were ones that the competitive states they included were ones that Democrats held. And so they actually stood more to lose than to gain in a lot of those seats. And so where they are is that Democrats need four pickups. They need four seats, which doesn't
0: to get a majority to get in the Senate.
1: To get a majority, and they need 51 and not 50, because if it's 50, then J.D. Vance mm-hmm. breaks the tie in the Senate, which is what Democrats had under Biden. So they need four pickups, which doesn't sound like a lot, but they need to do first some defense of their own territory. Mm-hmm. So John Ossoff, the sitting senator in Georgia, needs to win re-election. Democrats also need to retain seats that they already hold, but where incumbents are retiring, in Michigan, in New Hampshire, and in Minnesota. Now, I think Democrats are the favorites, actually, in all of those races. The Georgia Republican primary is kind of a mess, and Ossoff has turned out to be, I think, a really strong candidate for the Democrats and seems likely to win. But then they need four seats on top of those, and the rest are a lot tougher. The two most obvious ones that I think are the best bet for them are Maine, where Susan Collins, the incumbent, has been there for a while. But, you know, Donald Trump has never won that state. I think she's in real trouble there, even with sort of a non-traditional candidate for the Democrats in Graham Plattner. And then in North Carolina, where, you know, that's been a tougher state for them, but they have Roy Cooper, the very, very popular former governor, Democratic governor, running for that seat against a former Republican chair of the Republican Party in North Carolina. I think both of those guys are the favorites in those ones, too. That they're going to be close, I'm sure, but those are good bets for them. So they need two more on top of that. And there are a few options there, each that are in varying. I'd be curious to know, Jackie, which of these five. I'm going to read you five.
0: Okay.
1: I would like to know which two you think are most likely here.
0: Oh, boy. Okay.
1: So we've got Ohio, where Sherrod Brown is trying to stage a comeback.
0: Which, I mean, like, he obviously lost his last re-election campaign, but had been pretty popular.
1: That was a tougher year for Democrats,
0: yep.
1: So maybe. We've got Texas, of course,
0: oof,
1: Jackie,
0: okay.
1: Where James Tallarico is, speaking of fundraising, raising lots of money.
0: Yep.
1: And we're still waiting for the outcome of that Republican primary, which should be very interesting.
0: It's true.
1: Iowa, We've got Alaska, where Mary Peltola is running. That was a big get for the Democrats. And then Nebraska, again, which is an outside one I'm throwing in there, where Dan Osborne, the independent, is running against a Republican. And he had a really strong showing last time around.
0: I'm interested that Kansas is not one of the states that you mentioned.
1: Yeah.
0: Because the Democratic... One of the Democratic candidates, who's a minister for a large Methodist church, raised $1 million in a couple days.
1: Oh, yeah. I had seen that he decided to run. I didn't. Yeah.
0: It doesn't mean, but, you know, Kansas currently has a Democratic governor. Yeah. We see them sometimes, you know, so it's I was just like, that's an interesting one to not include in the mix. But.
1: I don't know enough about that candidate yet. He decided to run.
0: Because he was going to run as an independent and then has switched to run as a Democrat. Peltola was another one that was popular, not successful in her reelection, but seems like she perhaps has the energy, the experience, things like that to wage a competitive race like Brown as well. Mm-hmm. I mean, it'll be interesting.
1: Yeah. I mean, I think I would put, Ohio and Alaska in that top. I think in terms of like proving both of those candidates, I think this is the key thing.
0: Yeah.
1: Both of them have won statewide before, somewhat recently. And I think that is like, there are lots of different metrics you could use. You know, I know people are really excited about James Tallarico. Like, if it's going to happen, it's this year that it's going to happen, especially if he runs against Ken Paxton. But we'll see.
0: Fair. It's been said about Texas before.
2: Okay,
0: so.
2: I just wanted to repeat what I've heard Jackie say many times. They say this every time it comes
0: true.
2: To Texas, and it never happens. So we'll see. Yeah.
1: I'm just saying, if it's going to happen, I think it's going to be this year. But, you know, I mean, if they couldn't beat Ted Cruz in 2018, then, you know. All right, so... enough congressional elections talk. I mean, there's never enough for me, but I think we should turn to Nisha for a bonus top of mind. What's going on in your world, Nisha?
2: I wanted to share a very interesting story I read about a study that looked at the consequences of this federal law that was passed in China that prohibits government officials from spending taxpayer money on expensive, like, eating at expensive restaurants. And so the study looked at how did it affect the industry. And as expected, there's a dip in the revenue coming in places that are close to the government offices.
0: Yeah, and by like revenue going down, like restaurants aren't doing as well. And like
2: they're not doing as well. 3-5% dip. Wow. So that it was substantial. But beyond that, over time, the study also found that the number of newer restaurants opening in these places, you know, there was a shift. So they are relocating to other parts of the city, the state, the country, because there's not much money to be made. It used to be that you're closer to government offices, chances of revenue is higher. So it's not just affecting the revenue, but it's also having an impact when it comes to planning of the city, real estate. So I thought that was really interesting. It goes beyond just what we might think of when we think about trying to curb corruption. The effects are, you know, there's more than one consequence of it.
0: That's fascinating, Nisha. Thanks
1: for
0: sharing.
1: We are academics. It's good to bring in a study every once in a while, and that was super fascinating. Thanks for sharing that. And thank you all for joining us this week. We will see you next time.
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10: and Gomez de Santander.
9: The War of the Roses ended 555 years ago on May 4th, and the 4th wasn't with Edward of Westminster that day. Edward was the leader of the 6,000-strong Lancastrian army, and he died in battle as the Yorkists overtook him and his horse.
10: Edward was only 17 years old on the day of the battle. He was an inexperienced soldier, as was his mother. This duo tried to lead soldiers against the experienced army of soon-to-be King Edward IV.
9: The battle took place at Tewkesbury, Gloucestershire. The Lancastrians were at Tewkesbury because their passage to Wales was blocked by the city of Gloucester. They were hoping to use the bridge to cross the River Severn.
10: After the battle, Edward returned to London and he had the king, Henry VI, murdered. This was an easy task because Henry was currently imprisoned in the Tower of London.
9: Now Richard, the victor at Tewkesbury, became King Richard IV, and his transition brought stability to England for the next 12 years. That is until age 40. Richard died most likely from the effects of gorging himself at meals.
10: And unlike most kings, Richard failed to successfully pass this throne on to his son. His son was king for about 2 months before being replaced by his uncle, Richard III. Richard was his uncle and protector, but he didn't actually protect his young nephew.
9: That's Medieval Idaho for this week.
10: You can find us at medievalidaho.blogspot.com. For Medieval Idaho, this is Gomez de Santander
9: and Paulus Vanderhagen.
10: West to her.
11: We are actually really powerful.
12: The place where the people who say it can't be done,
13: people rose up together in solidarity,
12: take a back seat to the people who are doing it.
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12: From the worlds of politics, arts, and entrepreneurship.
19: Change happens by acting as though the future that you are dreaming of is present now.
12: I'm Laura. And this is Laura Flanders and Friends. Welcome.
20: We have all of this attack on the working people and the poor people in our country just so we can have more money for the billionaires. That is totally wrong.
21: We want people to be on our team. We want people to be touched in a way that says, I want to be that neighbor. I want to be that helper. I want to be that person who sees something and does something instead of reacts with fear.
20: This whole lie that we're attacking people because they're criminals, it's just a lie, and it's just straight outright racism, straight outright fascism.
12: If you haven't seen it yet, you may soon. The theater artist behind a series of election year shorts imagining life under Project 2025 is out with a new short video, this time imagining community resistance to an ICE raid. It's being released this month by People for the American Way and will be all over social media. A few weeks ago, I had a chance to talk with the writer and director behind the film, Ellen Gavin, as well as one of the women who appears in it, the now 95-year-old activist extraordinaire Dolores Huerta, co-founder of the United Farm Workers and founder and president of the Dolores Huerta Foundation. That conversation, just ahead. But first, here's the first national broadcast of The People United.
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26: And yours?
27: I did 3 tours of Afghanistan. Marine, Special Ops. You feel me?
28: It says here you're born in Jalisco.
27: I was naturalized after my stint. And what's up with y'all? Weekend warriors for the National Guard?
28: I ask the questions.
27: Mendejos.
28: Oh, so you do know Spanish.
26: How can I live in Mexico?
28: You know you can be denaturalized? Show me your tats.
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31: A text alert goes out to the community that ICE is at the home of a neighbor.
32: Hey,
33: calm down, man. Stop.
34: She lived here 40 years. This is insane.
31: ICE agents start to handcuff the family's elder grandmother and other family members.
35: Relax your hands, senora!
36: Joaquin Sanchez, you're coming with us. Would you like to be detained with norteños?
37: Or sudeños? Red or blue?
38: Pops, don't answer that. It's a trick.
39: We're only red, white, and blue here.
31: A group of concerned citizens responding to the alert gather at the family's front door to question the ICE agents.
40: You got a warrant signed by a judge? Let's see it.
36: National emergency. No warrant required.
40: That's exactly what they said to me when they interned me in the desert hellhole in 1942. It's un-American.
39: I survived Palau. Rule 916 of the military code.
41: You are not obliged to follow an illegal order.
42: All right, men, you're all done here.
43: Let's go.
0: democracy looks like.
1: Tell me what democracy looks like.
0: This is what democracy looks like.
1: Who's got the power?
0: We got the power.
1: What kind of power?
0: People power.
2: The people united.
0: We'll never be divided. The people united will never be divided.
1: Everybody needs to protect their neighbor.

0: That was The People United, a new short video being released by People for the American Way. I had a chance to sit down with the writer and director behind the film, producer Ellen Gavin, as well as one of the participants, Dolores Huerta, a few weeks ago in Ellen's New York home. Huerta is co-founder of the United Farm Workers and founder and president of the Dolores Huerta Foundation. This is not their first collaboration, but it may be the most urgent. I started by asking, why narrative? With so much agitprop out there, why did they take this particular imaginative, creative approach?
1: Well, you know, I've been doing theater for 25, 30 years, and I'm a writer. And I also was having events in my life that were formulating what I wanted to do. A friend of mine had a construction project in her house, and the foreman actually... They were moving a glass shower curtain, a shower door, and they were arrested by ICE, and that glass shattered to the ground. And they heard that on the phone. That was their warning that this is what was going on. I recently, you know, have been thinking a lot about Japanese internment and how that was happening now is reflective of that. And my own father was a World War II veteran, and so I kind of put him in the story as well, because we're asking these young women and men from across the country to do something that we've never had done before, which is to turn on the American people. And so the whole notion that we could actually come up with some resistance that is in the form of civil disobedience and protecting each other just moved me to think about, okay, can we put something together that will touch people? And, you know, I called Dolores, and she is so amazing and committed. I'm coming. So it's a group effort.
0: And you, Dolores?
2: Well, we're in a very critical moment in our country, in the United States of America, where we see that fascism has moved in to our country, and that it's taking place, and that it's being carried out. In Bakersfield, California, which was the first place where I live that these ICE raids happened, they arrested 90 people. Only one person had any kind of a criminal record. And we don't know what that is. It could have been that they crossed the border without documents, a petty theft, a traffic ticket, who knows. But this whole criminalization of the Latino community is horrific. It's horrific. And the brutality with which they are treating the immigrants right now, creating such chaos and fear and the devastation of the economy in the Latino community. People are terrified. They're afraid to go out. And, you know, these are decent people. They talk about criminals, but the people that they're arresting are farm workers. They're nannies, people that take care of our children, you know, people that work in construction and hotels, you know, doing the service work that keeps our country safe and clean, you know, and fed. So this whole lie that people, that we're attacking people because they're criminals, it's just a lie, and it's just straight outright racism, straight outright fascism.
0: Dolores, you just used the word fascism. Why now? Why does that word apply to this situation now, in your view? You've been through decades of hard times.
2: Well, because this is what is happening right now, when people have their rights are being taken away from them completely. That people are being put into detention centers. Way back in the 50s, when they had Operation Wetback, as they called it, you know, people were being repatriated to the countries that they came from. They were not being put in prisons. And you have all of these prisons that are being opened up now, where they have, what, $41 billion or more, $47 billion, that has been actually appropriated just to arrest people and to detain them and to open up more prisons. This is absolutely crazy. So we have all of this attack on the working people and the poor people in our country, and just so we can have more money for the billionaires. That is totally wrong. And if that isn't fascism, I don't know what that looks like.
0: So many of us of our generation, I'm in my 60s, remember the great boycott. We remember the campaigns of our youth because they had a certain kind of resonance that was different from just an argument. How would you put your finger on that difference? Do you remember the grape boycott, Ellen?
1: Of course I do. I remember looking at grapes in a store was like looking at illicit drugs or something. I don't think I had a grape for
0: decades.
1: But here's the thing, and I'm hoping this is what we can do and contribute a little bit, is we want people to be on our team. We want people to be touched in a way that says, I want to be that neighbor. I want to be that helper. I want to be that person who sees something and does something instead of reacts with fear. When they say that fear is contagious and then they say courage is contagious, I want to be on that team. And I think that's what we had with Dolores and the grape boycott, which was, I want to be on that team. I don't want to be on the team that is supporting this inequity and this ugliness and this hatred. So this is what we're trying to do in our small way. So again, we're asking people, what kind of an American are you?
3: Yeah.
1: I want to be that kind of American.
2: A lot of people are still saying, what can I do? What can I do? Of course, one of the things that we say to people, the one thing, major thing we have to do is we have to get out there and register to vote and vote in California. But the other thing, too, is not to be afraid to go out there and protest and march and stand by, you know, stand by and do pretty much what the video tells us to do. Don't be afraid. Get out there and protect people that are being arrested and detained.
1: We're all connected. And the thing that really, bothers me so much is that I felt like we came out of the pandemic. We were having an economic surge. We were having an economic surge. And we were finally maybe able to address some of these crucial problems. We have some really innovative stuff happening with unhoused people. We have, you know, expanding health care. All those things were on the move. And then this retrenchment. And we just have to say absolutely no. We say no, and we're going to get in the streets until we overcome this.
4: Speak to people who really do feel afraid. And I think we've all been in this, none of us as long as you, Dolores. If you can join with others, there is a strength that comes. But getting into that connection is the challenge. And I think that's what the People United video is getting at.
5: This is Laura Flanders and friends. Today, we're exploring the creative part of creative resistance and considering a new short video being distributed by People for the American Way and the Dolores Huerta Foundation. Laura is speaking with lifelong activist and old friends Ellen Gavin, who wrote and produced the piece, and Dolores Huerta, who appears in it. Coming up, Laura asks how people move from fear to courage. And Dolores shares timeless tactics from her decades in the movement, including the power of music and theater to inspire people to stand up for one another and fight for justice. You can watch this episode and see the People United film short on Standing Up to ICE at lauraflanders.org. That's also where we invite you to subscribe to our newsletter, where you'll receive information on all of our web exclusives, including the podcast of the inspiring full uncut conversation with Dolores Huerta and Ellen Gavin. The discussion continues, but first here's Funk for Peace by Fort Knox 5 featuring Mustafa Akbar from their album Radio Free DC, courtesy of Fort Knox Recordings.

0: In your experience as a longtime organizer, how do you get someone from being scared in their room to being outside smiling behind you in a demonstration or at a lobbying day at, on Capitol Hill?
1: Well, I think the pandemic taught us one thing, that we have to protect each other, that we have to cooperate, we have to take actions to protect each other. And so that is the lesson that we have to, that is in front of us right now. And I like to say, imagine had we been in Nazi Germany in the 30s or the 40s, okay? What would we have done to protect Anne Frank? We would have gone out of our way to do anything that we could. Well, this is the situation that we're in right now. And we are seeing the beginnings of it. And we know it's going to get worse. So we have to step up and not be afraid. And it does take a little bit of courage, you know. But when we see what we're facing, when we see that our constitutional rights are being wiped away. It's you know, I like to say, people, you know, we had the War of Independence, where in our country people fought and died so that we could have our own country, that we could elect our own representatives. And then we had the Civil War, which, by the way, I have a great-grandfather that was in the Civil War on the Union side, right? You know, we were fighting to get away from slavery, you know. And so we had these two great wars. We had World War II, when millions of people died during that war, again, so that we would not have fascism, so we would have democracy. Hey, it's our turn now. Yeah. It's our turn now. And, you know, we don't have to carry a gun. None of us are supposed

0: and know and can see what's coming and can say we're doing something about it.
1: Coming back to you, Dolores, it wasn't as if, and you've mentioned this, it wasn't as if the early days of your organizing were not violent days.
2: Mm-hmm. That's
1: the violence
2: true.
1: Against you was real.
2: Yeah, we had five people killed in the farm workers movement, you know. The first one was a young Jewish girl, Nan Friedman from Boston. The second one was a Muslim, Najida Fala. And then we had three other farm workers that were Catholics that were killed. We all fasted for 3 days after one of our martyrs were killed. And as you know, Caesar fasted for 25 days and then 36 days. But we always wanted to respond with nonviolence. And that's what we have to do now. Because the other side, they want us to respond with violence. If we can respond with nonviolence, because they would like to have martial law for the whole country, for the whole United States of America. So we've really got to have a lot of discipline now. And in spite of the anger or the fear that we feel, we've got to respond with nonviolence. Let's follow the lessons of Gandhi, who liberated India with nonviolence, okay? Martin Luther King Jr. and Cesar Chavez, okay? Dorothy Day, another one. Let's respond with nonviolence. This is a way that we can win.
1: Another tactic that you used in the fields in those early days that I think of in the context of our discussion today about empathy and narrative was theater, the Teatro del Campesino with Luis Valdez. What was the role that played, and what was that for people that don't know?
2: Well, culture is so important. The songs, the theater, the comedy, to keep our spirits alive so that we were not drawn into despair. We don't want to do that, or people feel helpless if there's nothing that we can do. One thing about theater, it not only teaches us, it keeps us alive, it energizes us, it gives us that inspiration that we need to keep on going.
1: You brought people with flatbed trucks into the fields to perform, yeah?
2: Yeah, yes. In fact, that's even happening now in Los Angeles. Some of the groups, like it was a Motley, they're actually going into the fields with the music where the farm workers have a lot of fear right now. They're actually just going into the fields on flatbed trucks and playing for the workers.
0: You know, you want to touch people's hearts.
3: Yeah.
0: And I think touching people's hearts in a community setting, you know, I mean, I love live theater because you're in a room and you're having a virtually religious experience with people.
2: Absolutely.
0: But I think also this short format. I mean, there's not a person I have shown this to that doesn't have a tear in their eye when Dolores is leading everyone in singing and chanting. And that's the spirit that we need to nurture. So there is a way that if you are putting your fears and your aspirations out ahead of time, you know, that you can ring a bell of warning or ask people to mobilize. And I mean, I forget what there's a number, which is when with fascism, where you get to, I think it's...
1: They say 3%. Once 3% of the population has participated in some kind of direct action.
0: In the street. And we need 3% of the people in the street now. And so that's, I think, the direction to go in. And I am losing patience for people that can't figure out what to do. Get on the Google machine and find the demonstration in your neighborhood, or find the group in your neighborhood. Yeah. Or I have friends in L.A. who are driving and buying groceries for people who are afraid to leave their home.
3: Yeah.
0: Or taking children to school because their parents are afraid to take them to school. I mean, this is terrible, and we can all find a way to push back against it.
1: Your advice, Dolores, to people that don't have your long organizing experience and may have in their own families or in their workplaces people who are participating in something that maybe doesn't feel right to them. Maybe they signed up to be part of ICE in this new effort to recruit people with offering them great bonuses, and they don't have a lot of other options in their lives. Or maybe they've just always voted Republican and they're always going to vote Republican. Or maybe they've been told that Trump really will eventually bring their economy back. How do you break people out of that way of thinking? How do we get people out of their silos?
2: Well, I think we have to have a lot of patience. And the one thing, we do not want to start hating people that are not on our side, so to speak, you know, and having that patience with them. And let's talk to them. And we may think, well, they're not paying attention or they're not listening. But the thing is, you're planting that seed of justice into their minds, okay? And it may take a little while for that seed to germinate and to actually bloom, you know, so that they will see what's actually going on. And the other thing is the people that are not

0: get active, we've got to get them to participate in some way, form or the other. And so each one of us should see ourselves as a recruiter. Yeah. Yeah, recruit two or three people that you know. Ask them to recruit two or three people that they know.
1: And this is some of the work that the Dolores Huerta Foundation is doing.
0: Yes, exactly. And we do it, you know, house by house, going, knocking on doors, doing house meetings, and doing human billboarding. We're going to be up there holding signs out there in the street, passing, you know, thousands of leaflets out there in the street, at grocery stores, at churches, any place where people gather. You know, just do all of that outreach, mobilization that needs to be done.
1: Well, I'm going to ask the two of you the question that I ask all of our guests before we close, which is, what do you think is the story the future will tell of this moment? I don't know, looking forward 25, 50, 100 years. Ellen, what do you think people will say about us now?
2: I think what has happened here is that the kind of ugly underbelly of the country has been completely exposed and in concentrated form. It's terrible. Because if they win, we're over. But it's also an opportunity. And I really see it as once it's been exposed, we can just shine the sunlight on it. We can get our act together. We can own up to it. We have to look at the history of racism in this country, which is the foundational aspect of fascism, is racism. We have to deal with it. We have to own it. We have to understand it. We have to teach it. But I really believe we're going to come out the other end of much better country. I think I feel like I can see it. And I think it could happen pretty quickly. Yet we could dip our toes into fascism and say, we don't like it. We're out of here. We're not doing this again. I mean, there's hard work to do to make it hold. But if we just go back to democratic principles and fairness and equality, we can get there. And I just truly believe this. And we just might look back on it and say, wow, that was a close call. But we get out of it because we mobilized.
1: What do you think, Dolores?
0: Well, I agree with Ellen, and I think we'll look back into history. During the Depression, and people that didn't have work, it was a really bad time in the United States of America. But after the Depression, what did we get? We got welfare programs. We got labor unions had the right to organize. We got Social Security. And then we had what happened during World War II. And again, coming out of that, you know, we had really good things that came out of, after World War II. And so we see that good things come out of bad things that happen. So the civil rights movement in the 70s, and where we got the women's movement, the LGBTQ movement, you know, the Chicano movement, the environmental movement, all came out of this. And now we know what we need in our country. We are the richest country in the world. And I like to say, again, I'm going to repeat it, as I said at the very beginning, we know that we will never have peace in the world until feminists take power. And when I say feminists, that's not just the women. That includes men who are feminists.
1: And what does feminism mean to you?
0: It means people that believe in justice, people that believe that we are all equal, so to speak, you know. And what I mean by that, I mean no racism, no sexism, no homophobia. I take all the hatred out of society. And again, when I talk about feminists, what do we believe in? We believe in justice, number one. We believe in cooperation, not competition. We believe in sharing. You know, if we could think of a world where we actually are able to use our resources to help each other out, you know, and instead of competition, that we share what we have, then I think it takes away a lot of the antagonism that we have, a lot of the hatred. Let's share what we have. Let's not just compete.
1: Thank you, too. Really, what a pleasure to talk with you. Si se puede. The people united.
0: Thank you.
2: Thank you.
1: It's one of the most rousing calls to conscience to come out of the 20th century. I'm thinking of Martin Niemöller's First They Came for the Communists. You know how it goes. It begins, first they came for the communists, but I didn't speak out because I wasn't a communist. And it ends, and then they came for me, and there was no one left to speak out. It's a powerful statement, and you'll see it on T-shirts and posters and placards at demonstrations. But when you actually look at our history, it's not just that good people didn't speak out. It's that many of us actually threw others of us under the bus. When the press and the pundits and the politicians and the courts came for the communists and the queers and the feminists and the abortion providers and the teachers of critical race theory, many didn't just stay silent. They actively participated in creating suspicion around all those folks. And that's how we got to where we've come. In a moment in which Donald Trump is trying to vilify Antifa, an entity that he thinks exists but really doesn't, and puts us in the position of having to say, are we or are we not anti-fascists? Is he going to succeed in making anti-fascist suspect? Or when someone comes for the anti-fascists, are we going to see people say, you're looking for anti-fascists? You're looking for Antifa? Antifa is us. That's my question for today, and we'll be looking for the answers. You can get my full uncut conversation with Dolores Huerta and Ellen Gavin, and there is a lot in it, through subscribing to our free podcast, or the information's at the website. Thanks for joining us. Till the next time. For Laura Flanders and friends, I'm Laura. 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
7: You're listening to Making Contact. I'm Lucy Kang. We wanted to share a story at the intersection of therapy, healing, and social justice. It also touches on a big question that I know I have, which is how to live within this political moment from a therapeutic perspective. And if you're wondering the same thing, well, hopefully this next piece will resonate with you too. It comes to us from the podcast Rework from the UCLA Labor Center. And it features the story of therapist Claudia Morales. I'll let her start us off.
8: More people are taking a radical approach to therapy. It's definitely not just me, but I'm just so excited to be part of this reclaiming of our healing. It is kind of like pulling back the curtain of how we've all been conditioned. And really finding the real medicine that is like community, that is connecting to earth, connecting to ancestral wisdom, like honoring the elements, protecting others.
9: I'm Saba Wahid.
10: And I'm Veena Hampapour. I was so excited to hear that Claudia was bringing together social justice, mental health, healing, it's so needed. The past years have just been so difficult with Trump and the pandemic and war, and there hasn't been time to process. There isn't time to grieve as a society. I think maybe in general, American culture looks away from that. But then also everyone is so busy and has so much to do, and we've just had to just keep pushing forward.
6: Sometimes we're just running and working. We don't get to actually take care of ourselves that then allows us to turn around and take care of those around us.
10: When I heard about what Claudia does, it made me start asking myself, how can we do social justice-oriented work? How can we exist in this world right now and be okay? We need to normalize talking about these things.
6: When I think about what we're fighting for, is I guess we are fighting for better workplaces, but we're also fighting for time. You know, having time with our communities, having time for ourselves, and you can run, but that's not going to help us do what we need to do. We have to figure out how we can sustain ourselves over the long term.
10: In this episode, we speak with Claudia Morales, a therapist and mother of two who practices in the LA area. Claudia was born in the late 70s and grew up in Northern California.
8: My mother's Colombian and my dad is from Canada. For the longest time, she told us that he was one of her students, and they just hit it off. And then I found out later on that they actually met in a wanted ads in a newspaper, which is hilarious. You know, it's like meeting online today, and it's very normal, and there's no reason to hide it.
6: When Claudia was growing up, she started to notice that people treated her mother differently from her father.
8: A lot of times it was the white people, the white families, you know, just kind of making a joke about selling drugs, like, no one ever questioned my dad, even though he was also an immigrant, but he's white.
10: Claudia has fond memories of visiting Colombia during the summertime.
8: Colombians are great at storytelling. There's even people who stand on corners telling and sharing stories. So definitely the sense of magical realism is very, very real there. They told us about this witch and a duende, which is sort of like a troll that lived on the land. But all of us cousins got so mortified that we all ended up getting injured that same night in different ways. And of course, my older cousins were confirming that it was the witch and the duende. Like, so my cousins treated me like I was always welcome there, but they did not hesitate to also tease us for being, you know, gringos. And in the United States, sometimes people would ask us where we're from, which is interesting to always be asked where you're from, no matter where you are.
6: Claudia had a complicated relationship with her mom.
8: I picked up on art from my mother. She was a professional artist. I do feel like it's such a strong foundation in how I see the world. She sculpted pre-Columbian sculptures. So for me, I also feel like I was raised by my ancestors, literally, because they were kind of always in our homes, in the yard. I always felt their presence, even though she would tell us to go to church and tell us all these Catholic beliefs. But I always felt like there was like a plan B for me through that. She's someone I admire very deeply because of her own rebellion of leaving Colombia, of leaving what was expected of her. But she also had a sternness and a rigidness. She would hit us, although it was considered very normal. So in the 70s and 80s and before, they were not respecting the humanity of the children or wanting them to be their own person, which in my understanding of more indigenous practices is not the way. Like in indigenous practices, everyone has a place, everyone can express their queerness or their gender expression. But my mom, you know, she espoused a lot of like homophobia, some white supremacy tendencies as well, just by even putting my dad on a pedestal, putting whiteness on a pedestal. But again, like, I feel like the culture always like helped me understand other ways. So on the records she would play, the cumbias, they would always talk about the beauty of Black culture, Black people. And so hearing the love of Blackness, the love of the African traditions and even the African beats in the music nonstop was like a contrast. And it helped me understand like, no, actually this feels more right, you know?
10: Claudia attended Catholic school while growing up, and she went to church every week with her parents and her brother. But she realized at a pretty young age that this wouldn't be the place where she found community.
8: I had a lot of big questions as a young person, even at 11. So I brought some of those questions to the confessional. His response was so gruff. A lot of the message from the pulpit was, we're sinning if we're not praying hard enough. And I just couldn't fathom a God being so petty that we'd be punished for how we're praying. Like, as a preschooler, my mouth was washed out with soap because I didn't close my eyes during prayer. So I think I always kind of carried this like doubt about the adults. Like, what are y'all doing? What the heck, you know? But especially when I learned about the abuses, it just tore away my sense of faith altogether. Even though now I kind of reclaim some of the cultural aspects like candles and the rosary, in that it connects me in some ways to my ancestors. Now I really lean into the areas where I was taught to distrust. So my body, I was taught to distrust my thoughts. And so now as an adult, I really try to trust my body, trust my thoughts, and use them to benefit my life, like use them creatively, use them to lean into trust and compassion.
6: The church deeply impacted her father in his childhood.
8: He's come to a place of deep vulnerability where he's telling me about his childhood and how he was orphaned and how he was treated by the nuns, which was very abusive. But most of my childhood, he was as if he wasn't present. Like, he was there, but emotionally checked out. And I would even go to the lengths of like dancing in front of the television to like try to get his attention, like, hey, I'm here. But one thing he did do with us that always gave us ease and happiness, it wasn't through dialogue, but he would take us on hikes. So we'd go to Mission Peak. If you're familiar with Fremont, there's Niles Canyon. They have their own ghost stories in Niles Canyon, which was a lot of fun as a teenager to explore.
10: Getting out into nature gave Claudia a sense of connection and solace.
8: I went through a lot of grief in my teen years. So a lot of people close to me died very tragically. It made me think, like, what is the point? You know, I became very nihilist. So I started to really tune out of like school, and I would just leave and go to nature as much as possible.
6: When Claudia would visit Colombia when she was growing up, she loved seeing people express themselves through dance. In her teen years, dancing also became a way for her to process her feelings.
8: I would also escape to raves. It was like the underground scene in the 90s. So there was a lot of like warehouses. We'd go to like a donut shop to get a ticket, dancing all night, listening to the lyrics in the music that were about freedom and justice and unity and love. It was very useful. And just kind of breaking away what I grew up with. And even though I didn't know what I would replace it with yet, I think things just had to get shaken up in a way that I could assert some autonomy in my life. So high school was sort of a dud. I didn't graduate on time with my class. And out of rebellion, even when I got my diploma, I wore this like sparkly raver dress and jelly heels.
6: I love this image of her wearing a sparkly raver dress and jelly heels to her graduation. He's my hero.
10: Post-jelly heels, Claudia and her brother ended up in Colombia.
8: My mom didn't know what to do with me or my brother. We were just so lost in our lives. So she just sent us to Colombia, which I think was a great instinct. I actually hitchhiked all over Colombia with my cousin and my brother, and we got to learn even more stories about all kinds of people. A lot of those people that I met didn't have access to education, and I realized that I was sitting on some privilege. One of the people I met that was most transformational for me was this woman named Lati Sarai. And she was studying biochemistry, I believe. And she said, you know, we have our wisdoms. Like, we don't need this degree to live by how we live, but we need this degree to protect our people, to protect our way of life. That was a pivotal point for me to start to embrace education. And when I came back, I went to Ohlone College, which is in Fremont. It was a struggle, you know, but I did find a lot of support. One of our counselors would rap about her story. So she would rap about ancestry and about female empowerment. And this was like mid-90s, you know, so they were very advanced. It was the first time I had seen women be their true selves in a setting that wasn't a performance, you know, in the way that I sometimes had to see my mom kind of mask up around like white people or people she was trying to impress. I didn't see that in them. I just saw their authentic ways of being.
6: After that, she transfers to UC Berkeley.
8: My favorite class was June Jordan's Poetry for the People. She used poetry teaching to activate the students towards change and towards organizing and towards self-expression, authenticity, and holding space, and all of this that we don't normally associate with poetry, which led me to really feel that regardless of what avenue I took, there's a way to make it authentic.
6: I took June Jordan's class too.
8: What? What?
6: Yeah.
8: So you know, right?
6: It was amazing.
10: Claudia tried a bunch of different jobs after graduation.
8: When the market crashed, I decided to try my hand at flying. I went to the interview with a little like scarf in my hair, you know, kind of dressed already like a flight attendant. But once I started, you only get paid when the airplane is moving. So I felt like that was not worth it. Plus the way people treat you in an airplane is so rude. And I felt like I can't really be bothered with people's petty problems. If I'm going to hear problems, I want to hear like problems that matter. So that's what made me curious about organizing and therapy eventually.
9: I'm just jumping in to remind you that you're listening to Making Contact. If you like today's show and want more information, or if you'd like to leave us a comment, visit us at our new website, focmedia.org. There you can access today's show and all of our prior episodes. And now, back to the show.

0: Claudia really wanted to be an organizer, but it took multiple attempts before she finally got a job.
1: I was trying to keep up with that director who was working 80, 90 hours a week. It was the culture, and it was really hard because I had my brand new baby, and I was happy yet to find something that was meaningful, but it was also really, really, really sad for me to be so separate from him. So I would have my parents sneak him to me, and I would nurse the baby. After having my second son, I realized like I probably need something that could sustain me better, but I also was finding that people would confide in me very deep, traumatic things. So that's what made me want to get my social work master's after I already had my two babies, which was very, very hard. We were struggling financially and just really having a hard time. And we've lived in places with like black mold and mice. To be honest, Vina, I think because of our financial situation, it felt like I was in crisis for many years, just trying to like hang on. At least education would put me on a trajectory to more stability.
2: Getting her master's in social work ended up being a really good fit for Claudia.
1: My program was very good at challenging our privilege and helping us recognize it and also helping us use it effectively, like helping us like to not be an enabler of the status quo, to be more than willing to challenge that. I was thankful for my education and my experience in organizing to recognize when I have to stand up against what is being asked of me and kind of like to answer to a higher calling. Once I had children, it definitely made my moral compass more crisp and my life journey more crisp and clear. Like, what is my purpose? I have to try at least do whatever's in my power to make the world a better place in some sense. If not for myself, then definitely for them, you know, and looking at their faces, I think just was very inspiring. It also really helped me become a better parent because I only had my mom's like reactive nature, which she would like explode on us. And through that educational knowledge that I learned, it also helped me be able to show them boundaries, but without punishment. And then also a lot of more positive reinforcement when their behavior is good. Like ever since, it really changed the trajectory of my parenting.
0: Claudia very much sees her work at this intersection of social justice and mental health.
2: I feel like it can't be understated how important that is.
1: It is tied to being more of a collectivist thinker because many of our problems in society are from oppression, colonization, and learning that the root cause of a lot of people suffering is very, very systemic and goes back hundreds of years through colonization. It made me really hunger for the answers, the solutions that are also ingrained in us, that are ancestral as well, that are our medicine. It made me see the parallels of my thirst for art and dancing and connecting through storytelling. That inner knowing that I have to connect with those aspects of my ancestry is what we all have, that hint, that longing, that desire to reconnect, which is tricky because I think in American society, work is centered so much on wealth, individual success. And so it's kind of paradoxical to help people heal from those things while they still want them. And I do too, if I'm being honest, because we all have to survive capitalism. We all want stability. We all need it. It's also led to so much isolation, so much burnout, so much like loss of connection to our own children, to our loved ones. And the price is too great, you know? So I think because I had that background in organizing, it was easy for me to approach therapy from a similar way. I always challenge my clients if they only want to benefit themselves, because that's not where it ends, right? Like when people only think that they are good and that's good enough and that's the end of things, they're really missing the point. In a neurological way, our nervous systems are wired to connect. We know this. So this idea that we could possibly be well individually if others are suffering is problematic. And so the therapy work that we do is helping people acknowledge how to engage when others are suffering and how to use their well-being to support others. And so I try to use Paulo Freire type of pedagogy of the oppressed philosophy. So we're not having a transaction. We're having transformation together. And I grow from the experience, and so does my client. We grow together. We create it together. So it has to honor them. It has to honor their timing, their process, their brain, their experience. And I really like to use the client's own culture and faith traditions. Because of my own experiences, like in religion, just causing so much self-suspicion, I guess, and self-policing. One of the things I center is self-trust, and I have to be humble and treat it like they're the expert in themselves and let them lead.
2: Since we spoke with Claudia, I'm just asking myself, what makes me feel connected? What makes me feel disconnected? And what makes others feel connected and disconnected? And how can we tap into that more?
0: There's this big global thing that happened that literally disconnected us. And we're trying to make our ways back. But in this kind of new fold of the world, we know that it has to look different than it did before. In order to take care of ourselves, we have to also heal in community. And she recognizes that and brings that into her practice.
1: Trump's election itself brought a lot of pain. And Shirla called me in to do a healing circle. And it was a really good approach, in my opinion. It was too hot to be indoors, so we went up on the roof and we were under the moon, and we had this circle, and it was just felt so perfect. Starting there, my desire for more and more and more community work has grown. I think one of the challenges of individual therapy is, although you can go deeper, sometimes it can feel a little isolating, and it can feel that you're having this experience by yourself. Whereas in community, if somebody speaks on their pain, you can automatically feel understood. Obviously, the pandemic was very isolating, very painful. And so now I'm seeing that people are needing community even more and more and more. I feel like centering and including our grief for how we've all been lied to growing up and living in the U.S. in many ways about the American dream, about what our taxes were funding, about a lot of things. So just grieving, you know, I feel like it's a good time coming back to physical spaces where we can co-regulate is really valuable, and how we can feel aspects of joy and levity even as we're confronting our grief or sorrow or pain or our sadness, I think is very important, because one doesn't cancel out the other. You know, we need joy to survive and to imagine a better liberatory future. And we have to do that in community, because it's easy to fall into despair or paralysis or compartmentalizing, which causes just fragmentation and isolation and confusion that isn't beneficial to any of us.
2: How can we take better care of ourselves so we can stay committed to the work that means so much to us while also being okay?
1: I think it's really important to recognize what values drive you and to let that orient you during these times of deep loss and confusion. We've been conditioned to conform to things that might harm us, like ignoring our bodies, ignoring our physical needs, ignoring our emotional needs. Build in time for stillness, reflection, and your own creative practice just for you, because a lot of times you'll hear a lot of your wisdom through that practice. By either processing pain or identifying what you're dreaming up and how you want to imagine a liberated future for yourself and your community. honor your humanity as well, and just the fact that sometimes we make missteps and that's part of being human, but knowing it's part of your discovery process of what works for you, what works for your community, what helps your relationships, what helps you be authentic. It takes a lot, you know, it takes a lot to be okay, but to not hesitate to tend to all of these aspects of yourself.
0: So how does Claudia follow her own advice?
1: It turned out that private practice has been offering me the most flexibility in terms of being a mother, in terms of like using art, and it's been the most fruitful and I guess intuitive that I could follow and connect with people that mean a lot to me and community partners that are friends. So it's really comes together in a really creative and beneficial way that also gives some room for rest. I'm still trying to rest more. The work in community mental health had me away from my children for many years, which was really heartbreaking. But even though they're teenagers now, spending time with them has been really wonderful. Just picking them up and just instilling a sense of connection and love in whatever way I can. A practice that I began doing was sort of like collage in a journal. And coincidentally, a sweet, beautiful friend of mine integrated this aspect of like calling in what you hope for, what you long for, which is like such an important practice, because I think sometimes when we have a longing, like something like liberation or equality, it could almost be painful to long for such things because we see so much suffering in the world. So she kind of taught me to create pages based on what I want and long for, dream for, desire, as it relates to not only my own life, but just our collective consciousness. And I'm looking forward to deepening that practice even more and somehow doing like immersive installation healing work. That's how I'm picturing it. And that's what I'm dreaming up. If there's any collaborators out there, hit me up.
0: I think there's a lot of different ways you can serve in this world. And I really just appreciated how Claudia really embodies her values in her work. Therapy in itself doesn't necessarily bring the things that she brings to it, but she made sure that her values, her politics, her spiritual guides, all of those things are a part of how she does that work. In many ways, as organizations, as individuals, as colleagues, as family members, having all of those things in our approach will only make us a stronger movement.
3: 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I'm Lucy Kang. 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
8: 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Living is hard enough. In the first place, I admire you for living. I'm Alabaster de Plume, and you're listening to KRBX 89.9 FM, Caldwell, Boise. Yes, go forward in the courage of your love. Good luck.
9: Everybody be there. A lot of people have fun. Big fun. That was a talk for the whole weekend. All the whole summer, where did you party? I was partying with Two Herc, man. Gave a block party, you know. The tennis court disco. A lot of other things.
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1: Even if it isn't Mother Earth, says she focused on finding a way. I know that you've been struggling, dealing with self-worth, but watch what you say. Thoughts turn to things like a twinkle in the eye, just let it be fly. I know that you get weary, just keep your spirit alive and let it revive.
0: For real?
1: 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Nobody ever really could die. Obsessing on the vision of hell, why you waiting to try?
0: Try what?
1: Try to get the lesson to hire us. Ain't a label that can fire us. We the blessing and the curse when we fired up.

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This is Tennis Court Disco, and I'm your host, Wendy Fox, who was just looking at her phone and saying a thing she said a million times, and for whatever reason, my brain just went sideways. Thank you for tuning in and spending some time with us today here on your community station. I get to be with you until 7. And the rec show with Jason D and Trav G will be up then. But until then, I get to be with you and welcome you down to the station. It is First Thursday in downtown Boise. It's a beautiful day. What I was actually doing was looking to see what the temperature was. It is 76 degrees in the Treasure Valley, at least per my phone. It's a bit breezy, but it's nice. And if you're out and about, today would be a great day to explore some art and some cool gathering spaces. There's lots happening. Downtown Boise Association has the full lineup of all the things happening in downtown. So if you are out and about or driving home and thinking, man, what should I do today? Maybe there's some cool art galleries you want to go see, some exhibitions that are opening, some happenings that are going on. And then there's the station tour. You can come down and hang out and see what happens down here at the station if you ever wondered. We have a bunch of people down here to greet you. We've got snacks and hangouts. You can see where the magic happens if that sounds good to you. But I'm going to have a nice show for you. Today we're going to start off with a track for Slow Dancing. It's a band called Mind Sign, and this is their track, Slow Dance, here on Radio Boise.

Phase Action with their track Yam Sweet here on Radio Boise, a brand new track from them. Just came out just a few weeks back on a new album that they released called Distant Dreams. So nice. So, I don't know, just feels so good today. I felt like the opening needed to be kind of mellow. I don't know about you, but I've been feeling a little bit overstimulated, a little bit over the top in a lot of areas. And so sometimes I just need a little reprieve to reset my mind and to get centered here with you and having a great show. So thanks for tuning in. Before Phase Action, we heard Nostalgia 77 with another brand new track from them called Instrumental Cut. So we just heard there's a female vocalist that's been singing with them on this new album that they just released called When the Light's Gone. And I

0: I know Nostalgia 77 from the sort of Wayback Machine. They've been playing music together for a long time. They're a band that first started, it came into my consciousness because they were using live instruments but making songs that sounded like they were recorded electronically and looping and all kinds of cool stuff back when that wasn't really a thing. It's very much a thing these days, but like back in the early 2000s, it wasn't really happening. And so they've existed for a long time, and they just released this new album, and I was happy to play this beautiful instrumental cut. We started off with Mind Sign, their track Slow Dance. That came off of an album that was released back in 2021. It still sounds good today. And at the very top of the show, we opened it up with one of my favorites, Emma Jean Thackeray, from her album called Weirdo that she put out last year. And we heard her song It's Okay, featuring Casa Overkill, because it is going to be okay. We do have to keep going and keep our heads up and keep our vision forward into the future where things are better and we work together to make things better instead of what feels just like things falling apart in all directions from our current administration. But together and locally, and specifically locally, we can work together to make things better. And that's where I just put my head. And that's where I put my energy, and hopefully you too. I've got lots more to come today. A couple words, and I'll be right back.
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0: We are having an open house down here at the station. We are at 1020 West Main Street in the Alaska Center, in the basement. It is First Thursday in downtown Boise, and all kinds of galleries and events and things are happening downtown. So swing on by if you'd like. We've got snacks and hosts and all kinds of things happening. And so we'd love to see you and say hi if you're out and about, or just, you know, check out some things that are happening otherwise in the greater downtown area. Visit Downtown Boise Association, their website, and it has all the stuff there. But we are here at 1020 West Main Street, and we'd love to say hi. To kick off this next block, we're going to keep it kind of in this mellow zone. Ultimately, I listened to a lot of new music the last couple of days, and so pretty much the whole show is going to be spattered in with like tracks that were released within the last 30 days at least, maybe even shorter than that. But lots of new stuff, and stuff that hopefully feels good to you. Like this one, this came off of a compilation it's got a weird name called Mitchell Bar. Z-Side Season 18, so maybe this is a compilation of lots of stuff that I've never listened to. I've not listened to 1 to 17, but this track really stood out to me. This is Visti's Vinyl Collective and Emma Shesteg. This is called Sunshine and Natalia here on Radio Boise.

0: Continuing on the mellow jams and the good feels, we just heard actually one of my favorite Boards of Canada songs from 1998, which is wild. And I was chatting with Kid, who does Country Jesus, and I was a little distracted, so I kind of maybe played those not in perfect order, but pretty good, still pretty good. That was Boards of Canada, their track Aquarius. That came off of their album, one of the best albums by Boards of Canada, called Music Has the Right to Children. And if you haven't listened to that album, put it on your list. It came out on Warp Records back in 1998. This is Tennis Court Disco. I'm your host, Wendy, and that might have been like the second or third time that Boards of Canada has ever appeared on this show over the 15 years. So hopefully that was good for you. We are having an open house down here at the station at 1020 West Main Street, and we welcome you to come by and say hi. We are having station tours and snacks and all kinds of things, so if you're in the mood, swing on by. Before Boards of Canada, we heard Love Tempo, a new song by them called Thinking About You, from their newest album called There Is a Light. Before that, we heard Paper Tiger, the song The Cycle, that was featuring Steven Speck from the new album, or it's not a new album, a new-ish album called Rogue Planet. And we started off with a new-to-me song off of a compilation. We heard Visti's Vinyl Collective and Emma Shested Hogue. The song was Sunshine in Italia. And it was off a cool compilation that sort of feels like... if you were in a spa, but a cool spa, a nice, cool spa. Not like cheesy spa music, really good spa music. Thanks for tuning in and spending some time with me. I get to be with you until 7. I've got a couple words, and I'll be right back.
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0: So as I've been listening to new music, this next block has a brand new song. Now I forget her name. Now I'm like talking and then I forgot. Jessie Ware. Jessie Ware just released a new album called Super Bloom. And there's such good music on the whole album. I had a hard time picking a single song, but ended up kind of being in the middle of the block. So stay tuned for a brand new track by Jessie Ware. Makes some really great dance music and just good energy, good storytelling, and just a really good musician all the way around. But we're going to start off with Butcher Brown. This is from their 2023 release called Solar Music. This is a track called No Way Around It here on Radio Boise.

When I'm away, I can't feel your love. And I need it. When I'm away, I can't feel your love. And I need it. But my heart.

0: 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Hey. You are amazing, and there is no one else that does what you do.
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